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1: Hi there, my friend. My name's Harold Giesbrecht, and on behalf of Prairie Grove Promotions and One Hope Canada, I want to welcome you to this edition of Heart of the South.

if you've listened to Heart of the South for any length of time at all, you know two things here on Heart of the South take top priority. We love sharing great gospel music. And we love telling you where you can catch that great gospel music in concert. Well, that all comes together on the program this weekend. Our listeners in the Maritimes hearing us on Inspire FM will want to take note that September 11th, 12th, and 13th, a group called the Hinson Family will be singing in New Brunswick. Now, this family, the Hinson Family, has deep roots in Southern gospel music. The original group started nearly 60 years ago. Ronnie, Kenny, and Larry Hinson and their sister Yvonne started singing together in California in 1967. And through the years, they've written a lot of music and they've recorded a lot of music. Every song you hear on the program this weekend, written by a member of the Hinsons. And we'll feature a package of four songs by the Hinsons right at the end of the program called the Heart of the South Grand Finale. And we'll tell you where you can catch the Hinson family in concert in New Brunswick. But between now and then, hopefully, your favorite group presenting great Hinson tunes. This weekend, we'll feature Hinson classics recorded by Brian Free and Assurance, the Freemans, Gold City, the Hoppers, and then a couple of packages of songs by the Inspirations, all written by the Hinsons. We get the program rolling with a package of music recorded by Brian Free and Assurance, all songs written by Ronnie Hinson. We've got the Chapelaires to kick it off right after this. You're tuned in to the two-part Hinson special here on Heart of the South. Every song you hear on this weekend's program and the next, written by one of the members of the Hinsons. Well, Brian Free and Assurance seem to enjoy songs written by Ronnie Hinson. They have recorded at least four of them, and they're coming up next here on Heart of the South. Well, here's a song Brian Free and Assurance recorded more recently by the Chapelaires. It's called Go Tell the World.

Go Tell the World, that's music of the Chapelaires. That song and the next three all written by Ronnie Henson and all recorded by Brian Free and Assurance. In fact, the song up next was nominated for the favorite song of 2010. It's called You Must Help.

0: Must have met him. That's Brian Free and Assurance. That song charted at number 6 in March of 2010. It was nominated for the favorite song of that year. Ronnie Henson joins me. Ronnie, tell me about the song Mercy Built a Bridge.
1: Mercy Built a Bridge was my brother's. Of course, Kenny was the greatest singer that gospel music or any other music, in my opinion, has ever known. I started the Hensons, the original Hensons, back in 1967, put him in that lead position, and I would say he handled that lead position pretty well, but it never gave me an opportunity to shine, and so my brother Kenny said, let's do one that features you and give you a little opportunity to shine. I said, okay, I'll write one that features me because I know what I would like to sing, I would like to present. So wrote when he, Mercy Built a Bridge, and my famous line in that song, or maybe a couple words, was I'd be floating along in the song, and I get into the second verse, I think, home was just across the river on heaven's side, but we were much too weak to swim with no boat to ride. And that was my claim to fame, that boat to ride. And people will walk up to me and they don't ever mention the title. They'll just look at me and go, boat to ride. And I'll say, yeah, Mercy Built a Bridge. Yeah. So anyway, they don't want to hear the song. They just want to hear boat to ride.
0: Thank you, Ronnie. Now, of course, Ronnie and his siblings took this song to number one all the way from August through October of 1988. 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

R.C. Built a Bridge, that song, when done by the Hinsons, was number one from August through October of 1988. We heard it from the Brian Free and Assurance Project, Timeless Hymns and Classics. 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This Ronnie Hinson composition was recorded in 1995 by Brian Free and Assurance, a song called He Thought of Me.

0: He Thought of Me, that's music of Brian Free and Assurance. That song and the previous three all written by Ronnie Hinson. We're featuring Songs of the Hinsons on the program this weekend. Well, next weekend as well, because the second weekend in September, they'll be singing in Western New Brunswick. Our listeners on Inspire FM will hear all about that on the Southern Gospel Concert Connection coming up next. And then it's music recorded by the Freemans as Heart of the South continues.
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0: Welcome to the Southern Gospel Concert Connection, our weekly 60-second look at Saskatchewan Gospel Concerts, right here on Country Music Radio. Well, the Southern Gospel Concert calendar through the rest of August, rather quiet. But next Friday, September 4th through Monday the 7th, is the Fall Fellowship Camp at Wilderness Ministries Bible Camp on Tobin Lake. And special guests at the Fall Fellowship Camp on Tobin Lake is Canada's Double Portion. So Canada's Double Portion, next Friday, September 4th, starting at 7, through Monday, September the 7th. And again, that happens at Wilderness Ministries Bible Camp, about 54 kilometers to the northeast of Nipawin on Highway 35 North. Now, right after that, Canada's Double Portion embark on a tour right across the continent, because over the next few weeks after that event, they'll be singing all over Ontario and as far as Newfoundland. So be in prayer for Canada's Double Portion.
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0: And that's our look at the Southern Gospel Concert Connection. If you want more information on those concerts, the place to go is our website, heartofthesouth.ca. 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Back to music. It's Songs of the Hinsons in this weekend's program and the next. And just an update for our listeners on Inspire FM. By the way, if you have friends or relatives in the Maritimes, there are 8 stations all over the Maritimes, Halifax, Charlottetown, Moncton, and more, that all carry Heart of the South Saturday mornings at 8 a.m. And our Maritime listeners will be especially interested to know your chance to catch the Hinson family is in New Maryland, New Brunswick, Friday, September 11th. In River Deschutes, New Brunswick, the evening of Saturday the 12th and the morning of Sunday the 13th. And in Somerville, New Brunswick, the evening of Sunday, September 13th. All the songs in this package of the program, written by Ronnie Hinson, the Amadrews up first with Mercy and Grace.

Mercy and Grace. That's music of the Amandrudes off their album At the Crossroad. That song and everyone in this package of the program written by Ronnie Hinson. Now, the Hinson siblings, Kenny, Yvonne, Larry, and Ronnie, started singing locally in California in 1967. Well, Yvonne left the group in 1974 to focus on her family, and as a result, that left the Hinsons with their first vocal personnel change. Taking over from Yvonne was Chris Hawkins, who was also from California. She joined the Hinsons in 1974 and stayed with the group for 6 years. In fact, during those 6 years, she was the winner of the Queen of Gospel Music twice in those years with the Hinsons. Well, during that time, she was noticed by Daryl Freeman, and they got married, and they continue to sing together in the Freemans today. As you can imagine, the Freemans have recorded a number of Hinson tunes, including this top 25 tune called The Ladder.

0: The Ladder. That's music of the Freemans. That song charted at number 24 last August.
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0: A couple of more Freemans tunes written by Ronnie Hinson. Here they come with a song called My Greatest Reason.

My Greatest Reason, the Freemans, from their 1991 album, Going Back. And that would have been just a decade or so after Chris Freeman left the Hinsons, and she and her husband Daryl formed the family group the Freemans in the year of 1983. This song was recorded by the Freemans in 2013, a song with an unusual title and an unusual message, a song called Unwanted Crown.

0: Haunted Crown, that's music of the Freemans. That's off their 2013 project Voice in the Desert. That and every song in this package of the program written by Ronald A. Hinson, better known as Ronnie Hinson. Our next package of music features songs Gold City recorded, made famous by the Hinsons as well. A New Brunswick group called the Ascensions to sing for us right after this.
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0: We're in a series of programs featuring songs of the Hinsons. Kenny Hinson wrote a song that the Hinsons recorded in the year of 1973 called Ain't That What It's All About? Well, Gold City recorded it in 2006, and 3 years later, the New Brunswick Mixed Quartet, the Ascensions, recorded it as well.

Ain't That What It's All About? That's music of the Ascensions doing a song, Gold City, recorded in 2006. A song written by Kenny Hinson. We're in a package of songs written by the Hinsons and recorded by Gold City. Well, Ronnie wrote this one, a song called Who But God.

0: Who but God could do such things as these? That's music of Gold City from their Classics Project, song written by Ronnie Henson. Well, here's another song Gold City recorded that Ronnie wrote. It's called One More Time, We'll Do It.
1: From a throne

0: One More Time Will Do It. That's music of Gold City off their Pillars of Faith recording going back to 1992 when tenor singer for Gold City was Brian Free. Ivan Parker was singing lead, Steve Lacy singing baritone, and Tim Riley singing bass. Songs of the Hinsons this weekend on the program and next as well. More Ronnie Hinson tunes in our next package of the program. We'll hear from the Browns, the Dixie Melody Boys, the Collingsworth family to sing for us right after this.
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0: Songs of the Hinsons on Heart of the South this weekend and next. And the Collingsworth family is first up in this package of the program with a Ronnie Hinson tune, the title track of their 2007 album called We Still Believe. We've got the Browns standing by.

Get on the Boat. That's music of the Browns off their album A New Day. That song and the one before that, both written by Ronnie Hinson. Well, the Dixie Melody Boys have recorded a Ronnie Hinson tune too. It's this one called The Cross.

the cross in the middle. Music there of the Dixie Melody Boys. As we continue our look at songs written by Ronnie Hinson. In this song, Ronnie's joined by Ronnie Drake. The two Ronnies combined to write the song Hallelujah Heavenly Horn.

Hallelujah, Heavenly Horn, that's 1016, Great Southern Gospel Classics, a song written by Ronnie Henson and Ronnie Drake. That wraps up Hour 1. Hour 2 is more songs written by the Hensons. We'll feature a package of music of songs recorded by the Hoppers, then two packages of music of songs the Inspirations recorded, and then we'll wrap up Hour 2 with the Heart of the South grand finale and three songs by the Hensons. The Hoppers here to kick off Hour 2, Count Me In, right after this.

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1: Welcome to Hour 2 of Heart of the South. It's Songs of the Hinsons on the program this weekend and next. In this package of the program, four songs the Hoppers recorded, all written by the Hinsons. This one made the top 10. In 2013, it's called Count Me.

0: Count Me In, that's music of the Hoppers, number 8 in April of 2013. Well, the song up next was number 1 for the Hoppers in March of 2008, a song called I'm Just Waiting for My Ride. I asked Dean Hopper if Ronnie Hinson had written this one.
1: Oh, yeah, he did, yeah. It's very, very unique. Larry Goss was producing the project, legendary guy, legendary producer who's worked with so many people from Lonnie O'Harris to Brooklyn Tabernacle Choir to so many Southern gospel artists. But they had never worked together before in their life. And so they came together in the studio that day. And we made a little documentary DVD of that. And it's got a lot of funny parts in it. It's pretty good. But Ronnie's a great writer.
0: That's Dean Hopper, joined here by his wife, Kim, and his parents, Claude and Connie Hopper, a song they took to number 1 in March of 2008. A top 2 tune from 2009, Standing By.
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0: Blame It on Love. That's music of the Hoppers. Now, that was from a very original recording called North America Live. What they did was they recorded several concerts and then basically pieced them together in that album called North America Live. That song and the two in before that, written by Ronnie Hinson. So the Hoppers have recorded at least four songs that the Hinsons wrote, while the Inspirations have recorded so many, it's going to be at least two packages of music written by the Hinsons, recorded by the Inspirations, right after this.
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0: We're in the middle of a two-part series of programs on the music of the Hinsons. And in this package of the program and the next, songs of the Inspirations. We get it going, a song called That's Just God Doing What He

That's just God doing what he does. That's music of the Inspirations off their 2007 album, Things Are Different Now. That song and everyone in this package of the program, all written by Ronnie Hinson. The next two songs can be found on the Inspirations' recent album called Up Above the World So High. Standing by a song called Sea of Forgetfulness. Here comes a song called Jesus Lived Up to His Name.

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Some days I take stumbling spells, but I ask the Lord for correction, and that ocean of grace never fails. I owe him my deepest devotion. I'm washed in his blood and I'm free. His mercy and grace fills that ocean. Now my

0: Sea of Forgetfulness. That's music of the Inspirations. That song and the other two in this package of music, all written by Ronnie Hinson. More Ronnie Hinson tunes in our next package of the program, and more songs by the Inspirations. An invitation to come to the well. We've got the favorite song of 2024 right after this.
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0: Here in 2026, we've been going through a series of programs called Playing Favorites. The favorite songs, the favorite quartets, favorite male singers, favorite female singers, and all that. And we'll get back to that series of programs in September. Now, this song, we'll find out a little bit later on in that series, was the favorite song of 2024, The Inspirations with Come to the Well. A song called Red Sea Miracle, Standing By.

bruising hoofs and grinding wheels. The devil's closing in, but he has met his destiny. Today the chase will end. No weapons formed can harm.

Red Sea Miracle, that's music of the Inspirations off their 2025 album, The Legacy Continues. Both songs written by Ronnie Hinson. Well, this song fits that description as well. A Ronnie Hinson tune on that Inspirations project, The Legacy Continues. This song's called I Own It All.

I Own It All. That's music of The Inspirations, wrapping up three songs, all written by Ronnie Hinson and all on The Inspirations' 2025 album, The Legacy Continues. We've got time for just one more song before the Heart of the South grand finale, and four songs by The Hinsons. Here are The Kingsmen with Come to the Water.

0: Come to the Water, that's music of the Kingsmen Quartet, that song written by Larry Hinson. And that brings us to the Heart of the South grand finale, four songs by the Hinsons, right after this.
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0: Welcome to the Heart of the South grand finale. We've got not three, but four songs by the Hinsons in this package of the program. Now, this summer marks 25 years that Heart of the South has been on the air. So as you can imagine, through that quarter century, we have reviewed a lot of music. I think I've reviewed probably about 1,200 albums by now. So it's not very often that a song really jumps out at me. Well, just recently, I was rolling down the road listening to the 1993 Generation 2 album from the Hinsons, and this song really spoke to my heart. I trust it will for you as well. It's called Keep Me Away.

Keep me away from the things, Lord, that keep me away from you. To that we say a hearty amen. Music there of the Hensons, a song written by Bo Henson and Eric Henson, second generation Hensons, off an album appropriately entitled Generation 2, going back to 1993. For our next song, we rewind in time more than 10 years to 1982, where the original Hensons, Kenny,

Two Winning Hands. That's music of the Hinsons. They took that song to number one all the way from July to September of 1983. Well, a year later, they had another number one song. This was number one in July and August of 1984. A song written by Kenny Hinson, Call Me Gone.

You know, I've been called an awful lot of things in my lifetime, and, well, smart wasn't often one of them. But I was smart enough one day to call Jesus Christ the Lord of my life, and I called it quits to a whole lot of sinning. And it's because of that commitment that, well, some folks think it's funny and laugh and call me foolish. But let them go ahead and laugh, because you see, that doesn't really bother me at all. Because even a fool can see by the shape she's in that this old world's about to fall. But as long as I let Jesus call the shots, why, I've got nothing at all to fear. And when that roll is called...

Call Me Gone. That's music of the Hinsons, number one from July through August of 1984. Now, the reason we're featuring the Hinsons on the program this weekend and next is because from September 11th through the 13th, they'll be touring Atlantic Canada. Friday the 11th, they'll be in New Maryland, New Brunswick. Then Saturday and Sunday, the 12th and 13th, they'll be in River Deschutes, New Brunswick. And the evening of Sunday the 13th, they'll be in Heartland Wesleyan Church in Somerville, New Brunswick. Our listeners to Inspire FM will want to take special note of those New Brunswick concerts. Between now and then, by the way, the Hinson family touring all over Massachusetts. Our final song here in the Heart of the South grand finale takes us back to that Generation 2 project, A Great Prayer, co-written by Bo Hinson and Ronnie Hinson. It's called Speak the Word, Lord. If it's a-

Speak the Word, Lord. That's music of the Hinsons. That's from their 1993 album, Generation 2, where the second generation of Hinsons were being passed the torch from Kenny, Yvonne, Larry, and Ronnie Hinson. That wraps up the time we got for this weekend's program of Heart of the South. But if you've been enjoying these Hinson classics, the good news is we've got another program of Hinson tunes a week from now. More songs the Hinsons wrote, and a bunch more that they've recorded featuring the Hinsons as we prepare to welcome them to New Brunswick from September 11th through the 13th. Heart of the South is produced in the studios of Prairie Grove Promotions, made possible through the support of individuals and churches through One Hope Canada, online at onehopecanada.ca. Have a great week. Let's gather on the radio 7 days from now. God bless you.

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6: Partly cloudy tonight, some scattered showers overnight with a low of 14. Tomorrow, mainly cloudy with a good chance of rain and windy with a high of 18. For Monday, periods of rain and windy, 19 degrees. Tuesday, it'll be sunny and 28. Current weather conditions can be found anytime on your Swift Current Online app. I'm Judy Peters.
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3: Partly cloudy tonight, some scattered showers overnight with a low of 14. Tomorrow, mainly cloudy with a good chance of rain and windy with a high of 18. For Monday, periods of rain and windy, 19 degrees. Tuesday, it'll be sunny and 28. Current weather conditions can be found anytime on your Swift Current Online app. I'm Judy Peters.
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2: Partly cloudy tonight, some scattered showers overnight with a low of 14. Tomorrow, mainly cloudy with a good chance of rain and windy with a high of 18. For Monday, periods of rain and windy, 19 degrees. Tuesday, it'll be sunny and 28. Current weather conditions can be found anytime on your Swift Current Online app. I'm Judy Peters.
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3: Partly cloudy tonight, some scattered showers overnight with a low of 14. Tomorrow, mainly cloudy with a good chance of rain and windy with a high of 18. For Monday, periods of rain and windy, 19 degrees. Tuesday, it'll be sunny and 28. Current weather conditions can be found anytime on your Swift Current Online app. I'm Judy Peters.
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7: Partly cloudy tonight, some scattered showers overnight with a low of 14. Tomorrow, mainly cloudy with a good chance of rain and windy with a high of 18. For Monday, periods of rain and windy, 19 degrees. Tuesday, it'll be sunny and 28. Current weather conditions can be found anytime on your Swift Current Online app. I'm Judy Peters.
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3: Partly cloudy tonight, some scattered showers overnight with a low of 14. Tomorrow, mainly cloudy with a good chance of rain and windy with a high of 18. For Monday, periods of rain and windy, 19 degrees. Tuesday, it'll be sunny and 28. Current weather conditions can be found anytime on your Swift Current Online app. I'm Judy Peters.
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2: Partly cloudy tonight, some scattered showers overnight with a low of 14. Tomorrow, mainly cloudy with a good chance of rain and windy with a high of 18. For Monday, periods of rain and windy, 19 degrees. Tuesday, it'll be sunny and 28. Current weather conditions can be found anytime on your Swift Current Online app. I'm Judy Peters.
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6: Partly cloudy tonight, some scattered showers overnight with a low of 14. Tomorrow, mainly cloudy with a good chance of rain and windy with a high of 18. For Monday, periods of rain and windy, 19 degrees. Tuesday, it'll be sunny and 28. Current weather conditions can be found anytime on your Swift Current Online app. I'm Judy Peters.
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5: A mix of sun and cloud today, local smoke and 29 degrees. The UV index 6 or high. Partly cloudy tonight, some scattered showers overnight with a low of 14. Tomorrow, mainly cloudy with a good chance of rain and windy with a high of 18. For Monday, periods of rain and windy, 19 degrees. Tuesday, it'll be sunny and 28. Current weather conditions can be found anytime on your Swift Current online app. I'm Judy Peters.
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1: A mix of sun and cloud today, local smoke and 29 degrees. The UV index, 6 or high. Partly cloudy tonight, some scattered showers overnight with a low of 14. Tomorrow, mainly cloudy with a good chance of rain and windy with a high of 18. For Monday, periods of rain and windy, 19 degrees. Tuesday, it'll be sunny and 28. Current weather conditions can be found anytime on your Swift Current online app. I'm Judy Peters.
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1: A mix of sun and cloud today, local smoke and 29 degrees. The UV index, 6 or high. Partly cloudy tonight, some scattered showers overnight with a low of 14. Tomorrow, mainly cloudy with a good chance of rain and windy with a high of 18. For Monday, periods of rain and windy, 19 degrees. Tuesday, it'll be sunny and 28. Current weather conditions can be found anytime on your Swift Current online app. I'm Judy Peters.
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2: A mix of sun and cloud today, local smoke and 29 degrees. The UV index, 6 or high. Partly cloudy tonight, some scattered showers overnight with a low of 14. Tomorrow, mainly cloudy with a good chance of rain and windy with a high of 18. For Monday, periods of rain and windy, 19 degrees. Tuesday, it'll be sunny and 28. Current weather conditions can be found anytime on your Swift Current online app. I'm Judy Peters.
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5: A mix of sun and cloud today, local smoke and 29 degrees. The UV index 6 or high. Partly cloudy tonight, some scattered showers overnight with a low of 14. Tomorrow mainly cloudy with a good chance of rain and windy with a high of 18. For Monday, periods of rain and windy, 19 degrees. Tuesday it'll be sunny and 28. Current weather conditions can be found anytime on your Swift Current online app. I'm Judy Peters.
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1: A mix of sun and cloud today, local smoke and 29 degrees. The UV index, 6 or high. Partly cloudy tonight, some scattered showers overnight with a low of 14. Tomorrow, mainly cloudy with a good chance of rain and windy with a high of 18. For Monday, periods of rain and windy, 19 degrees. Tuesday, it'll be sunny and 28. Current weather conditions can be found anytime on your Swift Current online app. I'm Judy Peters.
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2: A mix of sun and cloud today, local smoke and 29 degrees. The UV index, 6 or high. Partly cloudy tonight, some scattered showers overnight with a low of 14. Tomorrow, mainly cloudy with a good chance of rain and windy with a high of 18. For Monday, periods of rain and windy, 19 degrees. Tuesday, it'll be sunny and 28. Current weather conditions can be found anytime on your Swift Current online app. I'm Judy Peters.
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2: A mix of sun and cloud today, local smoke and 29 degrees. The UV index 6 or high. Partly cloudy tonight, some scattered showers overnight with a low of 14. Tomorrow, mainly cloudy with a good chance of rain and windy with a high of 18. For Monday, periods of rain and windy, 19 degrees. Tuesday, it'll be sunny and 28. Current weather conditions can be found anytime on your Swift Current online app. I'm Judy Peters.
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And we could have some. And he's up there. What's that? Hawaiian noises. He's banging on the bongos like a

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5: A mix of sun and cloud today, local smoke and 29 degrees. The UV index 6 or high. Partly cloudy tonight, some scattered showers overnight with a low of 14. Tomorrow mainly cloudy with a good chance of rain and windy with a high of 18. For Monday, periods of rain and windy, 19 degrees. Tuesday it'll be sunny and 28. Current weather conditions can be found anytime on your Swift Current online app. I'm Judy Peters.
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1: A mix of sun and cloud today, local smoke and 29 degrees. The UV index, 6 or high. Partly cloudy tonight, some scattered showers overnight with a low of 14. Tomorrow, mainly cloudy with a good chance of rain and windy with a high of 18. For Monday, periods of rain and windy, 19 degrees. Tuesday, it'll be sunny and 28. Current weather conditions can be found anytime on your Swift Current online app. I'm Judy Peters.
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1: A mix of sun and cloud today, local smoke and 29 degrees. The UV index 6 or high. Partly cloudy tonight, some scattered showers overnight with a low of 14. Tomorrow mainly cloudy with a good chance of rain and windy with a high of 18. For Monday, periods of rain and windy, 19 degrees. Tuesday it'll be sunny and 28. Current weather conditions can be found anytime on your Swift Current online app. I'm Judy Peters.
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2: A mix of sun and cloud today, local smoke and 29 degrees. The UV index 6 or high. Partly cloudy tonight, some scattered showers overnight with a low of 14. Tomorrow, mainly cloudy with a good chance of rain and windy with a high of 18. For Monday, periods of rain and windy, 19 degrees. Tuesday, it'll be sunny and 28. Current weather conditions can be found anytime on your Swift Current online app. I'm Judy Peters.
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0: Rainy and windy today, a high of 20 degrees. Partly cloudy tonight with occasional showers and a gusting wind, a low of 9. Tomorrow, a mix of sun and clouds, small chance of showers and windy, a high of 22. For Tuesday, it'll be sunny and 28. And then Wednesday, mix of sun and cloud, a high of 27. Current weather conditions can be found anytime on your Swift Current online app. I'm Judy Peters.
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Coming up next, the gospel message in Low German at 7:30. Right now, it's time for the People's Gospel Hour on 570 CKSW.

Overlooking the Atlantic from our studios here in Halifax, Nova Scotia, this is the People's Gospel Hour. I'm William Steves, and it's a wonderful day to worship God. This month, we will hear an assortment of sermons that have been selected for just such a time as this, preached by Pastor Perry F. Rockwood, who is now at home with the Lord. Let's pray. Dear Lord, I thank you that you are a God who is faithful, who continually keeps your promises. I thank you that you sustain me through every trial and test, and that you give me abundant strength for each day. I pray you would help me to rest on you alone, because you alone are worthy of my worship and confidence. And it's in Jesus' name I pray. Amen. We are blessed to have each of you tune in with us today. Our scripture reading passage will be 2 Corinthians 12, 1-10.

Today's letter comes from Nebraska. It says, "Thank you for your faithfulness to God and to His wonderful word. Listener, it is our joy and solemn charge to faithfully proclaim the word of God to everyone who will hear us. We pray, and we invite you to pray, that He would enable us to continue that mission." Our scripture reading for today is 2 Corinthians 12, 1-10. "It is not expedient for me, doubtless, to glory. I will come to visions and revelations of the Lord. I knew a man in Christ above 14 years ago, whether in the body I cannot tell, or whether out of the body I cannot tell, God knoweth. Such an one caught up to the third heaven. And I knew such a man, whether in the body or out of the body I cannot tell, God knoweth, how that he was caught up into paradise, and heard unspeakable words, which it is not lawful for a man to utter. Of such an one will I glory, yet of myself I will not glory, but in mine infirmities. For though I would desire to glory, I shall not be a fool, for I will say the truth. But now I forbear, lest any man should think of me above that which he seeth me to be, or that he heareth of me. And lest I should be exalted above measure through the abundance of the revelations, there is given to me a thorn in the flesh, the messenger of Satan to buffet me, lest I should be exalted above measure. For this thing I besought the Lord thrice, that it might depart from me. And he said unto me, My grace is sufficient for thee, for my strength is made perfect in weakness. Most gladly, therefore, will I rather glory in my infirmities, that the power of Christ may rest upon me. Therefore I take pleasure in infirmities, in reproaches, in necessities, in persecutions, in distresses, for Christ's sake. For when I am weak, then am I strong." May God bless the reading of His word.

And now, it's time for a reading from our Sunday scrapbook. This month, we have been considering some of our old favorite hymns. Today's hymn text is O Worship the King, All Glorious Above, by Robert Grant. O worship the King, all glorious above, and gratefully sing his power and his love. Our shield and defender, the Ancient of Days, pavilioned in splendor and girded with praise. O tell of his might and sing of his grace, whose robe is the light, whose canopy space. His chariots of wrath the deep thunderclouds form, and dark is his path on the wings of the storm. Your bountiful care, what tongue can recite? It breathes in the air, it shines in the light, it streams from the hills, it descends to the plain, and sweetly distills in the dew and the rain. Frail children of dust, and feeble as frail, in you do we trust, nor find you to fail. Your mercies, how tender, how firm to the end, our Maker, Defender, Redeemer, and Friend. O measureless might, unchangeable love, whom angels delight to worship above, your ransomed creation with glory ablaze in true adoration shall sing to your praise. Our great King of Kings is worthy of all of our worship and praise. We should rejoice in his majestic glory, the Ancient of Days, the Creator, the one who is pavilioned in splendor and light. We should joy in his wonderful love and care for us, he who has provided all of our needs, he who continually sustains us. We should rest in the continual faithfulness of our God who has made so many promises, and yet who keeps them continually, who never leaves us or forsakes us. And we, of course, must rejoice in our boundless salvation. For all of these things, and for so much more, our God is truly worthy of worship.

You're listening to the People's Gospel Hour. I'm William Steves. Acts 26, 15 through 18. And I said, Who art thou, Lord? And he said, I am Jesus whom thou persecutest, but rise and stand upon thy feet, for I have appeared unto thee for this purpose, to make thee a minister and a witness both of these things which thou hast seen, and of those things in the which I will appear unto thee, delivering thee from the people and from the Gentiles unto whom now I send thee, to open their eyes, and to turn them from darkness to light, and from the power of Satan unto God, that they may receive forgiveness of sins, and inheritance among them which are sanctified by faith that is in me. In this passage, we see the heart of God toward sinners. As Paul describes his commission, he recounts the words of God. God has sent him to open the eyes of sinners, and to turn them from darkness to light, from the power of Satan to God. These things are only possible through the gospel. But as God works through his servants, sinners can come to forgiveness and to a wonderful inheritance in heaven. Will you be a faithful servant of the Lord to go and bear this message wherever God takes you? Our prayer is that this month's series of messages will be a blessing and a challenge to you. The August edition of the Gospel Standard is available upon request. 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Our mailing address is The People's Gospel Hour, Post Office Box 1660, Halifax, Nova Scotia, Canada, B3J3A1. And our United States address is The People's Gospel Hour, Post Office Box 55862, Boston, Massachusetts, 02205. And now, after a ministry in music, we will have our message from Pastor Perry F. Rockwood, who is at home with the Lord.

Shall we pray? Eternal and everlasting God, we come into thy presence today and are just so thankful that we are in the presence of God. I pray that there be nothing between us and the Savior. Help us to confess our sins and forsake our sins, and to walk closely with our God. Undertake for each one today. I pray that the message will be an unusual blessing to those in need. I ask it in Jesus' name. Amen. Isaiah 61, verse 1, verse 2, verse 3. Isaiah 61, the Spirit of the Lord is upon me, because the Lord hath anointed me to preach good tidings unto the meek. He hath sent me to bind up the brokenhearted. I want to speak on that today, to proclaim liberty to the captives, and the opening of the prison to them that are bound, to proclaim the acceptable year of the Lord, and the day of vengeance of our God, to comfort all that mourn, to appoint unto them that mourn in Zion, to give unto them beauty for ashes, the oil of joy for mourning, the garment of praise for the spirit of heaviness, that they might be called trees of righteousness, the planting of the Lord, that he might be glorified. He hath sent me to bind up the brokenhearted. Oh, it's so wonderful to hear God say, in effect, that what God gave Jesus to do is just exactly that. He has sent me to bind up the brokenhearted. He is coming to bring good tidings, to bind up the brokenhearted, to proclaim liberty to the captives, to bind up the brokenhearted. God's cure for a broken heart is the idea here. The Bible makes clear in 2 Corinthians 1 that he is the God of all comfort. He comforteth those that are cast down. David said, I am as one whom his mother comforts. So God comes to comfort the broken in heart. Consider with me, a broken heart is the universal lot of mankind. Everywhere we go, we find broken hearts. We hear from many in Radio Land whose hearts are broken, who are going through difficult times. And therefore, there is a universal need when there's a universal melody. Trouble is the lot of mankind. Job said, man is born under trouble as the sparks fly upward. Job 5.

found. He came to give beauty for ashes, and the oil of joy for mourning, the garment of praise for the spirit of heaviness. God has the answer in our dear Savior's name, the Lord Jesus Christ. But the problem today, of course, is the problem of sin. The problem of sin. Yes, God says very, very clearly that these things are coming upon the earth today, and we know that they are here. They are here, and we certainly know that there are many today who are in trouble. They are in trouble, there's no doubt about it. And I'm just wondering today about many of you who are in trouble. Who are in trouble? I want to say this, that in the midst of trouble, the Lord is with us. The Lord is with us. And you know, the Lord himself had a broken heart. Consider with me for a moment that Christ himself had a broken heart. Isaiah 53 foretold that he would be called the man of sorrows and acquainted with grief. And we hid, as it were, our faces from him. He is brought as a lamb to the slaughter, and as a sheep before her shearers is dumb, so he openeth not his mouth. Yes, this is the picture of a broken-hearted Savior. The Lord Jesus humbled himself and took on himself the form of a servant and became obedient unto death, even the death of the cross. He made himself of no reputation. I wonder if there were no wrench. I wonder if there were, just simply that which really broke his heart. Oh, think of the sadness when Jesus gave up all the glories of heaven, gave up the manifestation of deity, took upon himself the form of a man, was born of a Jewish girl, entered into a life of poverty and reproach and trouble. Jesus himself had a broken heart. Someone has well said that most of the things the Lord Jesus had were borrowed. It was a borrowed donkey he rode on into Jerusalem when the children said, "Hosanna to the Son of David." It was a borrowed upper room where they ate the Last Supper. It was a borrowed grave in which Jesus was buried. The Lord Jesus was born into poverty. He was accustomed to all the inconveniences and the sorrows and the lacks which the poorest people in the world have. I am glad that the Lord Jesus was made as a man. He took upon himself the form of a servant, a bond slave. He became obedient to death. And I can say with Hebrews chapter 4, we have not an high priest which cannot be touched with the feeling of our infirmities, but was in all points tempted like as we are, yet without sin. Jesus knew a broken heart. We are told in Psalm 103, he knoweth our frame. He remembereth that we are dust. He knows it better than any of us know it, for he entered the very depths of poverty and human sorrow. Yes, praise God, we have one to bind up the wounds and to undertake for us in trouble. And I'm sure that the Lord Jesus was greatly broken up by the reproach that was heaped upon him. Psalm 69:20, the Lord Jesus says, "Reproach hath broken my heart." He said, "I am become a stranger unto my brethren, and an alien unto my mother's children." His own brothers didn't believe on him. The boys who grew up in the same carpenter shop were younger than Jesus, but of the same mother and of Joseph. The same ones who ate at the table and worked by his side until he was 30 years old, those same ones didn't believe in him. He said, "Reproach has broken my heart." Do you think the spittle in his face didn't matter to Jesus? Remember when he looked sadly at the people and said, "Will you also go away?" Peter, James, and John said, "We don't have anything else to go." I guess we would if we knew anywhere else to go, but we do not. Even John the Baptist doubted and sent word saying, "Please tell us the truth now. Are you the one who should come now, or must we look for another?" Yes, Jesus was brokenhearted for others also. He had such a burden. "O Jerusalem," he cried, Luke 13, "O Jerusalem, which killest the prophets and stonest them that are sent unto thee, how often would I have gathered thy children together as a hen doth gather

0: her brood under her wings, and ye would not. Behold, your house is left unto you desolate. Jesus was sad. He was very sad as the people turned away from him. The Lord was sad as he looked on the temple and declared that not one stone would be left on another. All should be torn down. Yes, and of course that came absolutely literal under Titus. Yes, the father is brokenhearted, and he comes today with a comforting heart. He is nigh unto all them that be of a broken heart, and saveth such as he of a contrite spirit. Yes, he said, blessed are they that mourn, they shall be comforted. Jesus came to the grave of Lazarus, and Jesus wept. He knew all about what was going on. He's concerned about others. And I know there are many of you in need today. There are wants of various kinds. I know there's no one without trouble. But the Lord is with us. He said, lo, I am with you always, even to the end of the world. He doesn't leave us alone. He's promised to be with us. He which hath begun a good work in you will perform it until the day of Christ. The Lord Jesus came to bind up the brokenhearted. I'm so glad of that. And I can tell you this today with all assurance that no matter what your need is, he's able to come and take away that burden, even the burden of sin. In Pilgrim's Progress, Bunyan says, Christian came to the little wicket gate, and when he passed through, strangely he felt the great load was gone. He turned to see that the great burden which had been bound on his back was rolling down the hill, gone, the burden of a condemning conscience. I say that is what Jesus can do. He can heal up the brokenhearted. He can bind up the brokenhearted. And then we can have peace with God. He can meet that sin burden of your life, no matter what it is. And he wants you today to turn to him. He says here in Isaiah 61:3, he came to appoint unto them that mourn in Zion, to give unto them beauty for ashes. Ashes gone, no lines in the face, hair turned gray, opportunities gone and wasted. What about it? Thank God he will give beauty for ashes and the oil of joy for mourning. He can comfort the brokenhearted, the garment of praise for the spirit of heaviness, that they might be called trees of righteousness, the planting of the Lord, that he might be glorified. Yes, three times in Scripture, we can read it over again. Isaiah 25:8, he will swallow up death and victory. Praise God. And the Lord God will wipe away tears from all your eyes. And I know many of you today, your eyes are filled with tears, and the mourning is great, and the burdens are difficult. But my dear friends, thank God, Jesus came to bind up the brokenhearted, and I want to encourage you to come today and cast your whole life upon him. If you've never been saved, oh, come. Come just as you are in all of your need as a sinner. Yes, it doesn't matter who you are. Christ died for you and shed his blood and waits to save to the uttermost all who come to him by faith. My, we'd love to hear from you. We'd love to help you and share a prayer request with you. And if you're not saved, we'd love to hear from you and send you some literature. This broadcast is sponsored by the People's Gospel Hour, Halifax, Nova Scotia, Canada, B3J3A1. Our United States address, the People's Gospel Hour, Box 55862, Boston, Massachusetts, 02205. 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

0: Rainy and windy today, a high of 20 degrees. Partly cloudy tonight with occasional showers and a gusting wind, a low of 9. Tomorrow, a mix of sun and clouds, small chance of showers and windy, a high of 22. For Tuesday, it'll be sunny and 28. And then Wednesday, mix of sun and cloud, a high of 27. Current weather conditions can be found anytime on your Swift Current online app. I'm Trudy Peters.
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0: Welcome to Canada's National Bible Hour, a ministry of Mission Go. I'm Brian Albrecht, the President Emeritus and Director of Canada's National Bible Hour. We are thrilled to have you with us today as we embark on a journey to reach the world for Jesus Christ.
1: Today our scripture is taken from the book of Hebrews, chapter 1, verse 8, which says, it's actually the Father talking to God the Son, the Lord Jesus Christ. But unto the Son he saith, Thy throne, O God, is forever and ever. A scepter of righteousness is the scepter of thy kingdom. Here we see God the Father telling God the Son, and notice he says, Thy throne, O God. So he's saying that Jesus Christ is as much God as God the Father is. But the text goes on to say, is forever and ever, and he has a scepter of righteousness. God is by definition holy. The Lord Jesus Christ is holy. He's perfect. He's pure. And he has a scepter of a kingdom, which means that he rules the world. So from this text, we see that God the Father has entrusted the world to God the Son. We see that God the Son has a throne where he judges, and it's forever and ever. And he's a righteous God, and he is going to judge sin. And so the only way to have even one sin forgiven is to have a relationship with Jesus Christ. Jesus came in the flesh. He was born, grew up, he went to the cross, he bore our sins in his own body, he took our place, he died there for our sins, and because of that sacrifice, rules the world, and those who receive Jesus Christ as their personal Savior come into relationship with this great, powerful God.

0: Good day, thank you for joining our Moments from the Mission Field, with interviews and stories about how the Lord's work is reaching out globally through the agency of Mission Go.
1: Welcome to Mission Moments here on Canada's National Bible Hour. I'm Dennis Campbell, and today we come to the end of our little series from Tanzania. The Apostle Paul asked a question that has echoed for 2,000 years. How shall they hear without a preacher? And how shall they preach except they be sent? Except they be sent. Hold on to that word, sent. Over these last few episodes, we've followed the story of Radio Uhai in the Tabora region of Tanzania. We've watched the vision take shape, the radio of life. We've seen two repeater stations rise at Urambo and Zega Igunga. We've stood with the team the day the tower went up. And now comes the moment it was all for, going on the air. When that signal goes out, here is what happens. A farmer in a village that has never had a church will turn on a small radio. A mother, a child, an elder who has lived his whole life without ever hearing the name of Jesus. And across the airwaves will come a voice telling them the oldest and best news in the world, that God loves them, that Christ died and rose for them, that there is Uhai, life in Him. How shall they hear? They will hear because someone was sent, and someone was sent because someone somewhere prayed and gave. That's the part I don't want you to miss as we close. This is a Tanzanian ministry, but it is also, in a very real way, a North American story. From mailboxes in St. Catharines, Ontario and Buffalo, New York, support has flowed to a missionary couple in Tabora. Believers in Canada and the United States, most of whom will never set foot in Tanzania, have helped build the houses, raise the towers, and put the gospel on the air. Deus Kanunu put it simply, your willingness to stand with this ministry has contributed significantly to the progress and impact of Radio Uhai. You did that, we did that, together. Over the doorway of this whole story is a promise from Genesis, I will bless those who bless thee. So as we close, thank God for what He is doing in Tanzania. Pray that Radio Uhai's signal would reach every listening heart. And if the Lord has stirred you over these episodes, Mission Go would love to help you partner directly with this ministry. Let's pray the Lord touches hearts and opens doors. I'm Dennis Campbell. This has been Mission Moments. Until next time, go in His grip.

This month, we are offering a small book by written Paul Tripp. It is titled, Grief. No matter what the circumstances, death shakes us to the core. It seems so wrong, and it is. We long for comfort, but we don't know where to look. Can God really help when we are overwhelmed with grief? With compassion and biblical wisdom, Paul David Tripp shows us how to think and what to do when death enters our door. He reminds us that we have a Savior who knows our sorrows, hears our cries, and promises to one day wipe away all tears. Hope and healing come from our relationship with Jesus, the one who promises to walk all the way through the valley of the shadow of death with us. Canada's National Bible Hour, Box 1210, St. Catharines, Ontario Postal Code L2R77, or in the U.S., Box 2010, Buffalo, New York Post Office, Box 14231. 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
1: A few ago, the British Keswick Bible Conference celebrated the 100th anniversary of its ministry. Speakers at the conference included many of the world's greatest Bible expositors. Among them was Reverend Gordon Bridger. The thoughts I'd like to leave with you today were gleaned largely from reading a summary of one of his expository sermons. Our subject is Learning to Cope, or Christians Under Pressure. The scripture on which these thoughts are based reads, "Therefore, being justified by faith, we have peace with God through our Lord Jesus Christ, by whom also we have access by faith into this grace wherein we stand, and rejoice in hope of the glory of God. And not only so, but we glory in tribulations also, knowing that tribulation worketh patience, and patience experience, and experience, and hope maketh not ashamed, because the love of God is shed abroad in our hearts by the Holy Ghost which is given unto us." How much of what is stated in this passage is true of you? Most Christians have no difficulty with the first two verses. They can identify with being justified by faith and rejoicing in hope of the glory of God. But when we come to verse 3, most of us are in trouble. Not many can truthfully say they glory in tribulations. Tribulations is a comprehensive word. It refers to all the internal and external conflicts and harassments and pressures which afflict us day by day. The mounting pressures under which we now live have become a major social and medical problem. One in every three people suffers to some degree from some form of mental or emotional disorder. Doctors attribute the high incidence of heart attacks, ulcers, and nervous disorders to pressures of business and professional and social life. Psychiatrists tell us inability to cope with pressures to meet the demands and expectations of peers and teachers and family and friends is a major reason why suicide has become so prevalent among teenagers in recent years. Marriage and family counselors deal daily with marital and family problems traceable to pressures with which one or more members of the family can no longer cope. If we're honest, most, if not all of us, must admit that there have been times in our own lives when we were near the breaking point. In assessing the ability or inability of people to cope, let us remember we're dealing with two categories of people. The first is the non-Christian. He may be good-living, sincere, conscientious, and even religious. He may respect God and Christ and the Bible, and seek to pattern his life by the Golden Rule or Sermon on the Mount, but he's never been spiritually reborn. For this reason, he is not God-oriented. He assesses life and its problems and pressures from a temporal, materialistic perspective. He relies on self-discipline to keep him steady under life's pressures, but his chances of success are poor, for he's pitting mere human defenses against pressures greater than he can deal with successfully. The greatest help we can render such people is to make certain they are aware of the personal invitation Jesus Christ extends to them. "Come unto me, all ye that labor and are heavy laden, and I will give you rest. Take my yoke upon you, and learn of me, for I am meek and lowly at heart, and ye shall find rest unto your souls." In the second category are the spiritually reborn children of God. What about the Christian when he's under pressure? What capacity does he have to cope with the pressures of life that the non-Christian lacks? It is a spiritual misrepresentation to say that if a man becomes a Christian, he will be free from the tribulations and pressure of life. In the underground chamber where Winston Churchill met with his war cabinet to plan strategy, it is said there was a plaque which read, "We are not interested in the possibilities of defeat. They do not exist." Now, those words may have inspired admiration and even cheers, but they weren't realistic. merely saying the possibilities of defeat do not exist, do not make it so. Yet that is the way Christians some talk. They say to the unsaved, come and be one of us, and your anxieties and cares will disappear. We're Christians. We're the redeemed of God. We're more than conquerors through Him that loved us. For us, the possibilities of defeat do not exist. Now, such talk is misleading and unscriptural. The Bible teaches that, if anything, Christians can expect more tribulations and problems and pressures than non-Christians. For the Christian, this world is an alien and often hostile environment. In the world, Christ said, you shall have tribulations. Marvel not if the world hates you. A Christian businessman who refuses to cut corners may face more problems and pressures than a non-Christian. A Christian father has to pay the rent and the mortgage and the grocery bill like everyone else, and at the same time may have higher moral and ethical standards for which he often pays a price. The Christian student is not exempt from peer pressures, and living with them is often hard because he wants to maintain a Christian testimony. I can tell you from experience that the same is true in the political sphere. Apart from the external problems the Christian experiences, he also faces inward conflicts and pressures unknown to unregenerate men and women. The pressures of diverse temptations, the conflict of the spirit lusting against the flesh and the flesh against the spirit, until he cries out, O wretched man that I am, who shall deliver me from the body of this death? Paul, who knew those inward conflicts, also knew more external stress than most of us will ever know. Thrice, he said, I was beaten. Once I was stoned. Thrice I suffered shipwreck. In journeyings often, in perils of water, in perils of robbers, in perils by mine own countrymen, in perils by the heathen, in perils in the city, in perils in the wilderness, in perils in the sea, in perils among false brethren, in weariness and painfulness, in hunger and thirst, in cold and nakedness. Beside those things that are without, there cometh upon me daily the care of all the churches. And yet at the same time, Paul could say, I glory in mine infirmities. I take pleasure in reproaches, in necessities, in persecutions, in distresses for Christ's sake. For when I am weak, then am I strong. Paul was a Christian under pressure, but a Christian who had learned how to cope. The passage we have before us, he enumerates four requirements for those who would learn his secret. First, we must believe and accept what the Scriptures say about us because of our relationship with Jesus Christ. In verses 1 and 2, he affirms three things. We are justified by faith, we have peace with God, we have access by faith into this grace wherein we stand. Think about those three things for a moment. We are justified by faith. When through faith we accept Christ, the matter of our guilt before God is completely and eternally settled. A double transfer takes place. All our sins are transferred to Christ's account, and His perfect righteousness is transferred to ours. From that moment on, we stand guiltless and justified in the sight of God, have peace with God. Notice he's not talking about the peace of God. We may not have the peace of God, but once we have received Jesus Christ as our personal Savior, we have peace with God, because He has declared peace with us, because Christ has paid in full the penalty of all our offenses. Everything that alienated us from God has been settled and removed forever, and declares us justified in His sight. But there is more. Not only are we justified, not only have we peace with God, but we have access by faith into this grace wherein we stand. Think what that means. Christ has not only paid all our debt in full, but has given us access to all the limitless resources of God's amazing grace. Have you ever heard somebody, "What couldn't I do if I had access to $1,000,000? Such access pales into insignificance when compared to the riches of God's grace, to which we have access as members of the family and household of God. As the scriptures say, "Ye know the grace of our Lord Jesus Christ, that though he was rich, yet for our sakes he became poor, that we through his poverty might be rich." A man near a great library has access to the recorded knowledge of the ages. We as Christians have access to the grace of God, which includes all the treasures of wisdom and knowledge found in Jesus Christ. Paul goes on to say, "Because this is so, we rejoice in the hope of the glory of God." This provides the second requirement for learning to cope, which is an attitude to the virtues of life entirely different to that of a non-Christian. We glory in tribulations. Notice how this is linked with our rejoicing in the glory of God. It says, "We rejoice in hope of the glory of God, and not only so, but we glory in tribulations also." Now, this doesn't mean that we enjoy tribulations. We may be troubled and perplexed by what is happening to us. As Paul said in his letter to the Corinthians, "We are troubled on every side, yet not distressed. We're perplexed, but not in despair. Cast down, but not destroyed." Why not? For two reasons. First, because as Christians, justified by faith and at peace with God, we view our afflictions from a different perspective than non-Christians. And second, we know that through them God intends to produce in us results which will be to our lasting benefit. This knowledge of the providence of God is the third requirement in learning how to cope. Look again at verses 3 and 4. "We glory in tribulations also, knowing that tribulation worketh patience, and patience experience, and experience hope." He speaks of knowing. Knowing what? Knowing how God's providence works. And how does it work? From the tribulations we suffer, there is produced in our lives the fruit of patience. As James says, "The trying of your faith worketh patience." As we become more patient, we gain spiritual experience. And the outgrowth of spiritual experience is the grace of hope, which maketh not ashamed. But there is more we should know about the providence of God. First, it is preventive. God prevents things happening to us which would do us harm. My, how little we recognize the extent of God's providential care. The Bible tells us our lives are hid with Christ in God. The psalmist said, "He shall give his angels charge concerning thee. They shall bear thee up in their hands, lest at any time thou dash thy foot against a stone." Secondly, it is permissive. That is, God permits to happen in our lives things which he purposes to make work together for our good. All things, Paul says, work together for good to them who are the called according to his purpose. That scripture underscores the third thing we should know about God's providence. That is, it is purposive. God has a purpose in everything he permits to touch our lives. My, how different our attitude to trials and tribulations would be if we really believed that. The Apostle Paul did, and it enabled him to say, "I glory in tribulations. I know they are within the purpose of God, and God's providence will produce in my life through them the fruits of patience, experience, and hope." The last requirement for Christians who would learn to cope under pressure is to actually experience the ministry of the Holy Spirit in their lives day by day. Verse 5 says, "Hope maketh not ashamed, because the love of God is shed abroad in our hearts by the Holy Ghost, which is given unto us." Notice the expression, "is shed abroad." That implies an ongoing operation. God's intention is that day by day the love of Christ should be shed abroad in our hearts through the ministry of the Holy Spirit who indwells us. If this is our actual experience, the fruits produced by tribulations and pressures permitted and endured within the providence and purpose of God will be intertwined with the fruit of the Spirit, which is love, joy, peace, long-suffering, gentleness, goodness, faith, meekness, temperance. The Scriptures make clear that this is not only possible, but it is God's intention for each of His people. We should therefore, as Paul says, glory in our tribulations, remembering that our light affliction, which is but for a moment, worketh for us a far more exceeding and eternal weight of glory, while we look not at the things which are seen, but at the things which are not seen. For the things which are seen are temporal, but the things which are not seen are eternal. Such is the marvelous provision God has made to enable His people to not only cope, but to remain joyful amid the stresses and strains of life. This is not abstract religious theory. It is God's declaration of what He has made available for us in the person of His Son, Jesus Christ. It is not available to those who have refused or neglected to seek the forgiveness and salvation of God through Christ, and who have not received Him into their lives as their personal Savior and Lord. And so as we close, may I therefore ask where you stand in this matter. I'm sure you know much about Jesus Christ, but can you truthfully say that at some point in your life you acknowledge your sinfulness and your need of God's forgiveness and ask Jesus Christ to come into your life and take full possession as your personal Savior and Sovereign Lord? If you've never done so before, will you bow your head in prayer as our invitation hymn is sung, and invite Him to be your personal Savior from this hour on?
2: We at Mission Go Pray this message will change your life and challenge you to seek a deeper understanding of our Lord Jesus Christ. Let us think on these verses from the Bible, from the book of Matthew 11, 28 and 29. Jesus says, "Come unto me, all you that labor and are heavy with burdens, and I will give you rest. Take my yoke upon you and learn of me, for I am meek and lowly in heart, and you will find rest unto your souls." 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
1: 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Your host is Pastor Jack Schumann, pastor of the Emmanuel Free Reformed Church of Abbotsford, British Columbia. And now, here is Pastor Jack Schumann.
2: The text for the sermon today is taken from Genesis chapter 3 and verse 9, where God calls to Adam in the garden and says, "Where are you?" May the Lord bless the preaching of His Word to our hearts. Dear friends, have you ever had to find someone in a crowd or in a wide open space? Children, maybe you were playing hide and seek with your friends, and you did not know where they were, and it took you such a long time to find them. Or moms, maybe you were at Walmart and your child wanted to go to the toy section just to have a quick look around, but when you went there, they were nowhere to be found. What do you do in situations like that? Well, you call out to them, don't you? "Where are you?" you say. "Where are you?" Well, God once asked Adam that very same question. And it's recorded in our text, Genesis 3, verse 9. There we read that after Adam fell into sin and hid himself among the trees of the garden, God came looking for him. And as he did, he called out, "Where are you?" Well, it's to this very question that we turn our attention with the help of the Lord today. Our theme is the question, "Where are you?" And we'll see that this is a convicting question, and it is also a gracious question. The words of our text were spoken by God not long, we don't know how long, after God created the world. Everything to this point had been going so well. God created the world and everything in it in only 6 days, including man whom he had made in his own image and set as the crowning glory of his creation, and gave him dominion over everything in the heavens above, the earth beneath, and in the waters under the earth. And God also planted a beautiful garden for man to live in, known as the Garden of Eden. And he took from man a rib, and from that rib he made a woman to be a helper and a companion to him. And Adam kept busy, naming the animals, tending the garden, and he also delighted in his wife, and she delighted in him. Everything was absolutely perfect. But then something happened, something terrible, something that would change the course and the history of the world, and would plunge the world into abject misery and poverty, and bring it under the wrath and condemnation of God. Man sinned. We read of that earlier in our text chapter. Earlier, after God created the Garden of Eden, he planted two trees, the tree of the knowledge of good and evil and the tree of life. And God told man that he could freely eat of all the trees of the garden except for the tree of the knowledge of good and evil. This was a test. It was a test to see if Adam would obey God. If he failed the test, he would die. But if he passed the test, he would be allowed to partake of the tree of life and live forever in perfect and uninterrupted communion and fellowship with God. Well, one day as Adam and Eve were walking in the vicinity of the tree of the knowledge of good and evil, the devil appeared in the form of a serpent. And he tricked Eve into partaking of the tree. And he promised that she would become like God, knowing good and evil. And Eve believed him. And we read in verse 6, "And when the woman saw that the tree was good for food, and that it was pleasant to the eyes, and a tree to be desired to make one wise, she took of the fruit thereof, and did eat, and gave also unto her husband with her, and he did eat." At that very moment, Adam and Eve experienced something that they had never experienced before. They had sinned. And immediately they discovered that they were naked. And they were ashamed. And so they sewed fig leaves together and made themselves coverings. Well, not long after this, they heard the sound of the Lord God walking in the garden in the cool of the day. And the wording of the text suggests that God did this more often. Every day in the early evening, in the cool of the day, God would come down from heaven and he would appear to Adam and Eve and they would talk together and commune with one another. God might have asked Adam what he did that day. And what he had discovered about the beautiful world that God had made and given to him for his enjoyment and use. And Adam would have told him with delight. And he would have praised and glorified God for the things that he saw and did. But this day was different. Instead of going out to meet God, we read in verse 8 that Adam and his wife hid themselves from the presence of the Lord God among the trees of the garden. Why did they hide themselves? Well, because they were afraid. For one thing, they were ashamed of their nakedness. Prior to this, they did not know what nakedness was. They thought that nakedness was perfectly normal. But now that it changed, they came to see nakedness as something to be ashamed of. And so they hid themselves from the presence of the Lord. But they were also ashamed of themselves. You see, they knew that they had sinned. They knew that they had acted contrary to the law and to the word of God. And they had sinned against God. They did exactly what God expressly told them not to do. And now God was in the garden. What would he do to them? What would he say to them? Would they die just as God said they would? They didn't know. And so in fear, they hid themselves among the trees of the garden. My friend, do you ever hide yourself from God? Unbelievers hide from God all the time, or rather they try to hide from him. They hate God, and they want nothing to do with God, and so they avoid him at all costs. And they convince themselves, sometimes with very sophisticated philosophical reasoning, that he does not exist. Even though deep down inside they know he exists. But believers too can sometimes try to hide from God. Maybe you committed a certain sin this past week, a bosom sin. You know it's wrong, but you keep doing it. It bothers you. It pricks your conscience, but you do it anyway. And as soon as you do it, you feel guilty. You feel dirty inside. You feel you cannot stand before God. You cannot pray. You don't even dare ask God to forgive you. And so you hide from him. But dear believer, you cannot hide from God. He knows and sees all things. And therefore, when you sin, you have only one choice, and that is to go to God with your sin and to confess it immediately. And to ask God to forgive you for Jesus' sake and ask him for his Holy Spirit to help you overcome this or that sin in your life. That's the only way that communion with God can be restored. Well, sadly, Adam and Eve did not do this. They didn't confess their sins. They didn't run to the Lord. Instead, they hid themselves from him. So what does God do? Well, like the shepherd who lost the sheep, he seeks them out. He searches for them. And he calls out to them. And he says, "Where are you? Where are you?" Why did God ask that question? Well, it was not because he did not know where Adam and Eve were. He knows everything, as I just said. He knew that they were hiding in the trees and the bushes of the garden. He even knew exactly which tree and which bush they were hiding behind. And he also knew why. Well, that's the case. Why then did he call, "Where are you?" Well, he did this in order to convict them. Imagine you tell a child not to take a cookie out of the cookie jar. But as soon as you exit the room, he sees that cookie jar, and he sees the cookies in that jar, and he wants one. He wants one so badly that when you're gone, he lifts the lid and he takes a cookie. And you see it out of the corner of your eye. And as you make your way back into the room, the child runs and he hides because he feels guilty and does not want to get in trouble. Now at this point, you have two options. You can tell the child that he did wrong, that you saw what he did, and he did wrong, and you can scold and even discipline him. Or you can ask him what he did without letting on that you know. Well, option two is almost always the best. Why? Because when you ask him what he did, you appeal to his conscience and thereby force the child to own up to what he has done and hopefully to confess it and repent. This is exactly what's happening here. By God calling Adam, God was appealing to his conscience. He was putting Adam in a position where he was forced to admit that what he had done was wrong and to confess it and to repent. My friend, what about you today? God is also coming to you today. And he's asking you the same question he asked Adam and Eve. Where are you? He asked this of you who are true believers today. Where are you? Where are you in terms of your relationship with God? Do you love him with all of your heart, mind, soul, and strength? Are you serving him? Are you spending time in prayer and meditation on his word? Are you putting him first in your heart and in your life, seeking to honor him in every aspect of your life? Do you love him with all of your heart, your mind, your soul, and your strength? Is he your chief desire and delight? Where are you? Where are you in terms of your relationship with others? Are you at odds with a family member, a co-worker, or a brother or sister in Christ? Do you gossip about others? Do you criticize others? Do you share information about others that they don't need to hear? Children, young people, are you submissive and obedient to your parents and others in authority over you? Husbands, do you love your wives? Wives, do you love your husbands? Do you respect and support and encourage the office bearers of the church? Where are you? Where are you in relation to holiness? Are you actively putting sin to death in your life? Do you hate sin? Are you repenting of it? Are you keeping the commandments of God? Are you striving to become more and more like Christ in your thoughts, your words, your actions, your desires, and your priorities? Are you producing fruit to the glory of God? Where are you? Where are you in relation to your calling in the world? Are you doing your daily work faithfully and to the glory of God? Are you helpful to others? Do you love others as you love yourself? Are you sharing the gospel with others and setting a good example before others? You claim to be a Christian, but are you living and acting like one? Examine yourself. Search your heart and your life. Oh, I know we'll never be perfect, not in this life. But if there's no striving for perfection, if there's no striving for holiness, if there's no striving for Christ-likeness, if you're just coasting along, content with the status quo, never growing, never developing, never improving, then something is seriously wrong. And it may be that you are only deceiving yourself. You think you're a Christian, but you're not. So which is it for you? Where are you? Now God asks the same question to those of you who are not true believers. Those of you who are careless and callous and insensitive to the things of God. Those of you who are living for yourselves and your own pleasure. How foolish that is. Because one day you will die, and then you will have to appear before the judge of all the earth, and he will summon you to the bar of his justice and give an account of yourself before him who knows and who sees all things. Then what will you say? Then you can try to hide behind the doctrine of election and God's sovereignty, but it will do nothing for you. And you will be justly condemned to hell forever. And every day you remain unconverted, the wrath of God increases against you. To you too, God comes. Also today. And he asks, where are you? Come and stand before me. Own up to your guilt. Confess your sins before me that I might forgive and heal and restore you to myself. Oh, will you do that today? The question that God asks is a convicting question. But as we'll see, secondly, it is also a gracious question. The grace of God shines through in this question in at least two ways. First of all, it shines through in the fact that God asked this question in the first place. God didn't have to do any such thing. He didn't even have to come down to earth to look for Adam and Eve. He would have been perfectly just to remain seated on his throne in heaven and to leave Adam and Eve to themselves and allow them ultimately to perish in their sins. After all, they had broken the covenant of works that he had established with them. He told them that if they obeyed, they would live. But if they disobeyed, they would die. And they chose of their own free will to break that covenant. And as a result, they deserved to die. As one commentator writes, and I quote, God could have zapped them both on the spot and started over with a new couple. He could have waited a while. He could have said, let them stew in their own juice. Let them hide behind those silly fig leaves, cowering in fear every time they hear a noise in the bushes. Let them pay for what they've done. End quote. But God does nothing of the kind. The very same day that Adam and Eve sinned, God, knowing everything that had transpired, left the glory of his throne in heaven, and he came down to this earth, as he would do thousands of years later in the person of his only begotten Son, Jesus Christ. And he came down to the garden, and he called after Adam, and he said, where are you? Where are you? My friends, that is grace. Grace is God seeking us when we do not deserve to be found by him. It is God calling us when we do not deserve to be called. And the wonderful thing is that God is still coming today. He's still calling. And he's still seeking today. And he's doing so right now. He's seeking you. He's calling you. Oh, do you not hear him? Where are you? Where are you? Oh, what grace there is in that question. If God did not call, we would not answer. If he did not seek after us, we would never seek after him. And God knew this. And so he does what we cannot and will not do for ourselves. He comes and he searches and he calls. Commenting on this, Charles Spurgeon writes this. He says, Adam ought to have sought out his Maker. He should have gone through the garden crying for his God. My God, my God, I have sinned against thee. Where are you? But instead thereof, Adam flies from God. And then he continues. He writes, the sinner comes not to God. God comes to him. It is not, my God, where are you? But the first cry is the voice of grace. Sinner, where are you? God comes to man man seeks not his God. Despite all the doctrines which proud free will has manufactured, there has never been found from Adam's day until now a single instance in which the sinner first sought his God. God must first seek him. And then he has this comment, Calvinism, which emphasizes

flame or an earthquake, a hurricane or lightning and thunder. He could have come with a word of rebuke. He could have said, Adam, how could you have done this? After all I have done for you, I gave you this beautiful garden. I made you in my image. I gave you dominion over the birds of the air and the fish of the sea and every beast of the field. I made you only a little lower than the angels and put all things under your feet. I made a covenant with you. I communed with you, and I would have done more besides. But now you've ruined it all. Do you have any idea what you've done? He could have come in judgment. He could have said, Adam, get over here right now so I can give you the judgment you deserve. But God didn't do any of those things. Instead, he came to Adam as he always had, softly, gently, unobtrusively, in the cool of the day. I love what Spurgeon writes here. He says he comes walking. He was in no haste to smite the offender, not flying upon wings of wind, not hurrying with his fiery sword unsheathed, but walking in the garden. And he comes too, he says, in the cool of the day. Not in the dead of night, when the natural glooms of darkness might have increased the terrors of the criminal. Not in the heat of the day, lest he should imagine that God came in the heat of passion. Not in the early morning, as if in haste to slay. But at the close of the day. For God is long-suffering, slow to anger, and of great mercy. In the cool of the evening, when the sun was setting upon Eden's last day of glory. When the dews began to weep for man's misery. When the gentle winds with breath of mercy breathed upon the hot cheek of fear. When earth was silent that man might meditate. And when heaven was lighting her evening lamps that man might have hope in darkness. Then, and not till then, forth came the offended father. Now what does that tell us? It tells us that God is a God of grace. And as such, he takes no pleasure in the death of the wicked. He comes not to destroy and to kill, but to seek and to save that which is lost. Oh, since that is so, my dear friends, do not hide from him. Come out of your hiding places. Come out from behind those trees and bushes that you think can hide you from the presence of God. Come and appear before him. Come in all of your nakedness. Come in all of your sinfulness. Confess your sin. Plead for his mercy. And he will be gracious. And he will abundantly pardon. God called Adam. How did Adam respond? Sadly, he did not respond in the way that he should have. For in response to God's question, Adam obfuscated and he said, I heard thy voice in the garden and I was afraid because I was naked and I hid myself. And following this, when God asked Adam if he had partaken of the tree of the knowledge of good and evil, Adam blamed his wife. And ultimately God, the woman whom thou gavest me, he said, she gave to me and I ate. How pathetic. How sad. What God wanted was for Adam to come clean, to confess his sin, and beg for forgiveness. Instead, all he got were lies and excuses. And the result was God cursed the man, the woman, and the serpent. And he banned them from entering into the garden ever again. And he stationed a cherubim with a flaming sword to guard the entrance to the tree of life. And my friends, the same will happen to you if you do not repent of your sins and come clean before the Lord this very day. Yes, you too will be banished and consigned to spend an everlasting eternity in hell. But notice what God does next. He kills an animal and he skins it. And from the skins he made tunics, one for Adam and another for Eve, in order to cover their nakedness. And he took those flimsy fig leaves that they had made and he clothed them with the skins that he had made. More permanent clothing, a more permanent covering. And what we have here is a foreshadowing of the sacrifice of Jesus Christ. Just as the blood of the animal was shed to atone for the sins of Adam and Eve, so Christ shed his blood on the cross for the sins of sinners. And just

0: as the animal skins covered their nakedness and shame, so the blood and righteousness of Christ is imputed to sinners so that they may stand before God and live by faith. Man created the problem. God provided the remedy. He sent His Son into the world. He suffered and died and rose again. And one day He is coming again to judge the living and the dead. And until then, He comes. He comes calling also today. Where are you? Where are you? Do you hear Him? How will you answer Him? Do not hide from Him, but come to Him.
1: 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May I please ask you to write us a short note if you appreciate this ministry? 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

0: Rainy and windy today, a high of 20 degrees. Partly cloudy tonight with occasional showers and a gusting wind, a low of 9. Tomorrow, a mix of sun and clouds, small chance of showers and windy, a high of 22. For Tuesday, it'll be sunny and 28. And then Wednesday, mix of sun and cloud, a high of 27. Current weather conditions can be found anytime on your Swift Current online app. I'm Judy Peters.
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1: And when we see that man in glory, how are we going to think of him? Here's the dying thief, but he's living now, and he's no longer a thief. There's all this gold around, and there's no locks and keys. Why? Because he's got a new nature. Hallelujah. He's got a new nature. And this would almost be comical, wouldn't it? A thief in heaven. If we didn't believe in the power of the gospel to convert men and to change hearts. And let me tell you, he'll not even look like a thief. He'll not be wearing the black hood or the black garments of a thief.
2: Welcome to Let the Bible Speak. This is Ian Gollaher today. We're on the air to bring you the message of the gospel. We're moving to the story of Christ converting the dying thief on the cross. And I trust that today that the Lord will stir your heart as you learn more of this biblical account. Let me read to you from Luke 23, verse 39 of this story. And one of the malefactors which were hanged reeled on him, saying, "If thou be Christ, save thyself and us." But the other answering rebuked him, saying, "Dost not thou fear God, seeing thou art in the same condemnation? And we indeed justly, for we receive the due reward of our deeds. But this man hath done nothing amiss." And he said unto Jesus, "Lord, remember me when thou comest into thy kingdom." And Jesus said unto him, "Verily I say unto thee, today thou shalt be with me in paradise." These are great words of the Lord Jesus. Today thou shalt be with me in paradise. And today we're going to look at this message of the conversion of the dying thief. In his last hours on that cross, he was changed from being a wicked, hell-bound sinner to a man ready for heaven and sure of eternal life. That's the power of the Savior to turn men to faith and to heaven. And I hope that today there will be a message here for your heart as we let the Bible speak today on the story of the dying thief on that cross. Stay tuned with us. We'll move now to our first item and song, "I Am Amazed That Christ Should Ever Love Me."

We come today to the second word of our Savior from the cross. And it's found in verse 43, and it is that response to the cry of the dying thief. Verily I say unto thee, today thou shalt be with me in paradise. What a wonderful thing it will be to see this thief in heaven. Now then he will not be a dying thief, he'll be a living thief. But of course he'll not be a real thief, he'll just have the name of a thief. And I don't think he's ever going to get shot of this name, no matter how long he spends in eternity. Because of all the generations since that have been reading this account of the dying thief on the cross ending up in heaven. And when we see that man in glory, how are we going to think of him? Here's the dying thief, but he's living now, and he's no longer a thief. There's all this gold around, and there's no locks and keys. Why? Because he's got a new nature. Hallelujah. He's got a new nature. And this would almost be comical, wouldn't it? A thief in heaven, if we didn't believe in the power of the gospel to convert men and to change hearts. And let me tell you, he'll not even look like a thief. He'll not be wearing the black hood or the black garments of a thief, but rather he'll be wearing the white robes of the righteousness of the Lord Jesus. He'll be a complete new man from head to toe and from inside out. He'll be a living thief, and he'll be a worshiping saint as we see him gathered around that glorious throne. There will be no thieves in heaven because no one will crash the gate and enter there, because they would be a thief if they enter in without the grace of the gospel and without the Savior's grace in their souls. Let me ask you this question. Why did the Lord die on the cross with two thieves, one on either side? Why did that have to take place in that way? Well, it was a fulfillment of prophecy. He would be numbered amongst the transgressors. And greater transgressors you couldn't find than those two malefactors on the right hand and the left hand side of our Lord Jesus. They were the deepest dyed, darkest, most wretched, hell-bound sinners that could be found in Jerusalem, straight out of death row to the Roman gibbet at the same time our Lord was dying on that center tree. It was also a part of our Lord's humiliation. Our Lord was born amongst cattle, and he died at Calvary amongst the scum of the earth, the worst wretched sinners that could be found. This was an act of humiliation. Now there's another easy answer to this, and that is that God ordained that one of these men would be gloriously saved. And then of course that digs up the next question, well, how come they weren't both saved? And there we have to come down to the sovereignty of God in his grace. One is saved, that none need ever despair of their salvation. And one was lost, that nobody should ever presume that they are certain that they're going to be saved and delivered from destruction. The amazing thing in this thief's conversion is that he was converted when our Lord Jesus was physically at his lowest. There was nothing visible but the gory figure of a man being tortured to death. And so this thief who suddenly was converted from being such a dark, deep sinner to being one going to heaven, it was not outward senses, outward appearances that would have impressed upon his heart that this man on the middle tree is indeed the Son of God and is sinless. There was and had to be an inner work of the Spirit in his heart. The prayer of this thief is interesting. Remember me when thou comest into thy kingdom. He wanted to be a fixture in the Lord's mind beyond the cross. Remember me. Don't leave me out.
I don't want to face eternity alone. Don't count me out. That was the cry. That was the prayer. And before, of course, he was cursing, he was swearing, he was seeking to run from the Savior. But now he wanted to be a part and a partaker in the kingdom and the grace of the Lord Jesus. That's remarkable. It's so remarkable that we can only see this as a mighty work of the Holy Spirit within his heart. I wonder, are you converted today? Because evidence will not convert you. The same evidence was given to the other thief. Same day, same time, same issues. He lost his soul. No, the cry of the sinner is, remember me. Don't leave me out. Don't let me go into eternity without my Savior. But our attention is going to be drawn today to the other side of this equation. Not what was going on in the heart of this thief, but how did the Lord respond to that cry? That's the interesting part. That's the most important part. Because let me assure you, Calvary that day was a very noisy and busy place. There were soldiers. There were mockers gathering around shouting. They seemed to be almost drunken with their vile hatred against the Son of God, and they were shouting their heads off. And remember that this Golgotha was a public place at the north gate of the city. Indeed, we could say it was the crossroads of Jerusalem that day. And what crowds were coming in? This was Passover. There were thousands on the roadside coming along. And this was a most visible and a most noisy place. And there's something I want to point out, that to this point, the Lord Jesus never answered a word to any enemy or to any mocker as they deriled him. Some said, come down from the cross. If you're the Christ, save yourself. The Lord never said a word. It seemed as if he never heard them. But the moment that this thief said, Lord, remember me, there was a response right away. The Savior was listening. And above the crowds and above the noise and beyond the mockery of men, the moment this man cried, remember, remember me, the Lord Jesus had a word for him. And that word is the second word from the cross, verse 43. Verily I say unto thee, today thou shalt be with me. And our Lord Jesus broke his silence. And we have considered him already today as the silent, suffering Savior. But for this man, he broke his silence. And he had a word of salvation for him. And what a word it was. Verily, verily, truly, today. This was not putting it off. This was not dismissing the issue. The Lord Jesus had a saving word for that man's soul. And this is the Jesus whom we preach. This is the glorious Redeemer whom we represent today. And if there's a soul above the crowd and above the world and above the mockery of the world, if there's a soul here who's saying, Lord, remember me. I don't want to go out into eternity alone. Remember me. The Lord has a word for you. There's a saving word for your soul. Now, I'll notice that this thief was received prayerfully as the result of a prayer. He was received instantly today. He was received certainly. Thou shalt. And he was received completely. He was brought into paradise. Let's look at those four things today.

He was received prayerfully. This "remember me" of the thief really was a prayer, and what a prayer it was. Prayer is to use words and mean them. Can we not say that about this man at the cross? That he spoke words to the Savior and he meant every one of them. Remember me. In the words that he gave, it was a prayer of recognition. He recognized that central one at the cross as Lord. He said, "Lord, remember me." Lord. Now, prior to this, both these thieves were blaspheming the name of the Lord. He too. And there was a remarkable recognition now. He's Lord. He's the Redeemer. He recognized, if you'll see in that prior verse, verse 40, he reasoned with the other thief who kept on blaspheming and cursing the Savior. And he said to him, "Dost thou not fear God, seeing thou art in the same condemnation? We indeed justly, but this man hath done nothing amiss." Can you see an opening up of his understanding? Can you see a new light dawning upon his soul? There was now a recognition, "Lord, this is not just a criminal. This is not just a perchance. This is the Lord." And he said, "Lord, remember me." It was also a prayer of contrition. He was saying, "Remember me." He wanted his name, his need, to be remembered beyond that day. "Remember, keep me in mind. Don't leave me behind. Lord, remember me. Keep me before you as you go through your death. Lord, die for me. Die for me." And in that he was confessing his own sin and his own emptiness. He was expressing his need. And when a sinner comes to the point where he recognizes that he's lost, there's many ways of expressing your need, many terms that you could use, but it adds up to this: "I dare not face eternity alone. Lord, remember me. Be my Savior. Pour out your blood for me. Wash me in that blood. I dare not face eternity as a sinner. I need to be saved." It was also a prayer of participation. "When thou comest into thy kingdom, remember me." He wanted to be a partaker of that kingdom, the kingdom of grace. Now, when he was nailed to that cross, he had no thought of eternity, no thought of his need, no thought of that kingdom. He just wanted to run the other direction. But somehow his eyes were opened. Somehow he saw the true nature of Christ as Lord, as King, of a kingdom that was coming, and he wanted to be part of it. I don't know how much he understood about eschatology. No one had the time to open the Bible and say that there's going to be a resurrection, there's going to be a judgment day, and then there's going to be an eternal state where the righteous will dwell with God and the wicked will be in hell for all eternity. I don't know how much this man took in. But he wanted to be a part of that kingdom with Christ. That's for sure. It was a prayer for participation. And whichever he wanted. And there's a bit of a division whether this kingdom was the Lord's kingdom at Pentecost, coming in grace, or whether it's his second coming at the end of the world. And I don't think we need to sort that one out. That's not the subject, I don't think, here. But this man certainly knew that there was an existence with Christ beyond the grave, beyond death, and he wanted in. Do you want in today? Are you saying, "I don't want to face eternity without the Savior? I want to be with Christ." That's the prayer, "Remember me. I want to be a Christian because I don't want to be left out of the kingdom of grace. I dare not die alone. Therefore, remember me." Would you pray that prayer today as a sinner? Even right this minute, in your own heart, say, "Lord, remember me." Now, he wasn't talking about the other thief. He had his need. But the first priority with him was, "Lord, remember me. Remember me."
And the Lord's speaking to you today. And you need to pray, Lord, remember me. So that's the prayer. It was a prayer. But he was also received instantly. Today. Today. This is the wonder of this salvation. And when we think of the lateness of the day, because it was somewhere between the 12th and midday and 3 p.m., that these words were spoken. Most likely before the darkness came down, so it would be somewhere close to noontime. And when does the Jewish day end? 6 p.m. 6 p.m. And here was a statement today, before the sun is down, before the 6 p.m. hour today, before the new day starts, you're going to be with me in heaven, in paradise. This was beyond expectation. This man could not have expected to be in heaven so soon. He rose that day a condemned sinner. He had been incarcerated in some hot, stinking death cell. And now here's the Lord saying, this very day, you're going to be with me in paradise. What a contrast. What deliverance was given to him. And today the Lord speaks to us. Today. Sooner than anyone might even think, beyond expectation, you could be in heaven. Don't think that you're going to live to 80 years old or even 70 years old. Some do, quite a few don't. Any one of us here could be in heaven today. We could be with the Lord sooner than we ever even thought. And if you're not saved, if you're like this dying thief and you need to pray, remember me, this is a great statement, Lord, today. It's also before expiration. Now, the expiration date was coming awful soon. This thief was dying. He was on a cross, the instrument of torture and death. And we know before sundown, legs were broken. The strangulation process was speeded up for the two thieves. That very afternoon, he was going out of this world into eternity. But the Lord said today, even before you breathe your last breath, today,

sinlessness, I should say. We indeed justly, for we receive the due reward of our deeds. But this man hath done nothing amiss. And so as he looked himself between his own state and the Lord, he was a sinner. The Lord was a sinless Savior. That light had come into his heart. And then the Godhood of Christ, he had called him Lord. The Saviorhood of Christ, that he was the head of a kingdom. When thou comest into thy kingdom, all of this illumination shone into his heart. And instantly, his theology was in place. He was born of God and taught of God and ready for heaven. You see, it's not church learning that saves the soul. It's not the catechism class that makes you a Christian. It's not reading books and study that will make you ready for eternity. It's the illuminating work of the Spirit of God that can come instantly. And if you understand the whole doctrine of regeneration, the whole miracle of regeneration, it's instant. One moment, a child of the devil, and the next moment, born of the Spirit of God.

You're listening to Let the Bible Speak. This is Ian Gallagher, and I hope that you have been challenged and that you have been spoken to by the Lord through His Word today. These are Bible facts and Bible truths that we are dealing with. It's not the Word of man, but it's a great statement of the Gospel, where a man who was headed for hell was suddenly and completely saved for heaven. And we know that the Lord does this over and over again. This is the mark of God's so great salvation by the blood of Jesus. And I want to be of help to you if you are seeking to know the way of salvation. Maybe you've never thought about preparing for heaven. Maybe you've never realized that you're on the road to destruction and you need to be saved. Well, today I bid you turn, and I want to be of personal help, and I'm going to offer you my phone number, and I'll offer literature and help to you that you might trust the Lord as your Savior. The phone number is 604-576-1091, and please call me. I'll be delighted to take the time, open the Bible, pray with you, and encourage you to seek the Lord as your Savior. We also have a little booklet called A New Beginning, and we'll send that to you, a church magazine, whatever we can help you to trust the Lord and seek Him as your Lord and your Savior. 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And coming up now are a few announcements. I trust you'll stay tuned as we bring to you the word of encouragement today. You have been listening to Let the Bible Speak. This is Pastor Ian Gallagher. I hope you have been blessed today through our ministry of the Gospel. We have a wonderful Savior, and I invite you to trust in Him as your Savior too. The Bible is very clear that whosoever shall call upon the name of the Lord shall be saved. That's Romans 10:13. 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Pray over that very verse for the wonderful promise of God's salvation. 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I trust that you will have a blessed week as you walk with the Lord and as you feed on His Word. 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Our burden on this program as we let the Bible speak

0: is to preach the gospel, the whole gospel, and nothing but the gospel. 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Thank you for joining with us today. 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

0: Do you realize the Jones and Parker Detective Agency hasn't had a case all week?
1: So?
0: So, it's driving me crazy. Hey, I think we need a new logo. Do you have a piece of paper?
1: Sure. Here.
0: Thanks. Oh, here it is. We need something that will catch everyone's eye on the bulletin board.
1: Emily, what is that?
0: It's my pin.
1: Is that one of those pens that can write in four different colors?
0: Yeah.
1: Can I see it?
0: Sure. What are you doing to it?
1: I'm taking it apart.
0: Why?
1: To see how it works.
0: You are so weird.
1: No, I'm not. There are a lot of kids like me. Somewhere.
0: Yeah, in another universe.
1: Hey.
0: Hey, Matthew. I've got to meet Amber about a lab report, but I'll see you at Wits End in a little while.
1: Okay, I'll see you later, Emily.
2: Psst. Parker, over here.
1: Who's there?
2: In here.
1: Where are you? This better not be a prank.
2: In the lab!
1: Whoa! Let go, Pete. What's going on in here?
3: Shh.
1: Ryan? Hey, Nelson. Why are you hiding in the lab?
0: We wanted to talk to you.
4: We saw you taking the pen apart.
1: What?
4: The multicolored pen.
1: That's it? What, do you want it? Here.
4: We don't want the pen. You took it apart.
1: Yeah, so?
4: We want to know how it works.
1: It's easy. It has four different ink tubes and... Wait a minute. Why do you care how it works?
4: Nelson says that you're really good at taking things apart and figuring things out. What else have you worked on?
1: All kinds of stuff. Computers, clocks, hair dryers.
4: How about the Turbo X300 laser blaster pinball machine?
1: Wow. That's like the motherload of all pinball machines. The holy grail. Nobody ever gets to look inside those things.
4: Until now.
5: Meet us at Hagler's Junkyard on Watch Street. Use the door by the back gate, not the front. It has an intercom.
1: You really have a Turbo X300 laser blaster pinball machine? How did you...
4: 4 o'clock this afternoon, and don't tell anybody about this meeting. Got it? Not a word to anyone.
1: Okay.
5: The password is populus quisnum partum quod constructum.
4: Come on, Pete. A password can't be a whole sentence in Latin.
5: I was given the task of coming up with a password, and that's it.
4: Where did you even learn Latin?
5: I got a book at home. You want a different password, then you become the password keeper.
4: Never mind. Okay, Matthew. We'll see you at 4.
1: What? Wait, I don't get it. What are you guys up to? A Turbo X300 laser blaster pinball machine? That's so cool.
0: Okay, let me get this straight. A group of guys want to meet you at a secret hideout to take apart a Turbo X300 laser blaster pinball machine.
1: Mm-hmm.
0: And you're going.
1: Mm-hmm.
0: Why would you do that?
1: Because a group of guys want me to meet them at a secret hideout to take apart a Turbo X300 laser blaster pinball machine. Isn't that enough?
0: Not for most human beings. What if this is some kind of scam?
1: Nah, I know them.
0: Who are they?
1: I can't tell you that.
0: But they invited you because of my pen. I should be allowed to come with you.
1: No, you can't. They told me not to tell anyone and I... Oh, I just told you. Oops. Let's drop the subject.
0: Too late. Where are you meeting them?
1: I've already said too much.
0: You'll need backup.
1: This isn't one of your mysteries to solve. Don't do anything. I mean it. Oh, it's time. I better go. Don't follow me.
0: I'll think about it.
6: Who is it?
1: Populus quisnam partum quod constructum.
6: Come in.
4: How did you remember the password?
1: I think I have a phonographic memory.
5: Phonographic? I've never heard of that.
1: If I hear it, I can usually remember it.
0: See? He really belongs in this club.
5: Maybe.
1: So what kind of club is it? And why do you meet in a junkyard?
4: Step through this door and you'll see.
1: Whoa.
4: Welcome to our headquarters, Matthew.
1: Wow! Look at all this stuff! Is that a genuine antique Burke & Sons cash register?
4: Uh-huh.
1: And a 1956 National Business Company copying machine?
4: Yep.
1: Whoa! And there's a Taurus lawnmower from, 1977, right?
0: 1978. The grass catcher is on the back rather than the side.
1: You've got microwaves, blenders, electric pencil sharpeners. This must be where machines go when they die.
5: And here's the pasty resistance. The Turbo X300 Laser Blaster Pinball Machine. And we only have it for a week. Then Mr. Hagler has to hand it over to... whoever deals with broken Turbo X300 Laser Blaster Pinball Machines.
1: That's incredible. So you guys are either superheroes or really bizarre thieves. Which is it?
4: Neither. We're like you, tinkerers. We like taking things apart.
1: Where did you get all this stuff?
5: Mr. Hagler is an old friend of my dad's. Lots of stuff comes in that the average person can't fix. He lets us use his shed to take it apart.
1: Why is it a secret club?
5: Mr. Hagler doesn't want a bunch of kids messing around the junkyard.
4: And he sometimes gets sophisticated stuff in here. He even had an ATM once. The wrong kind of people might use their knowledge for illegal things. That's why we keep it a secret and let in only people we trust.
1: Okay. But I can't believe you didn't tell me about this, Nelson.
3: Did you miss the part where it's secret?
4: Yeah, top secret. To be a part of our club, you have to promise you won't tell anybody about us.
1: Sure.
5: Not just sure, Parker. You have to mean it. If word gets out about our club, Mr. Hagler will throw us out. We won't have access to all this cool stuff. Got it?
1: I understand.
3: Oh, what? Oh.
1: Nothing. I'm good.
4: Welcome to the club, Matthew. Grab a screwdriver. Let's start on the Turbo X300 Laser Blaster Pinball Machine.
1: Cool.
7: There you are. You've been avoiding me all day.
1: No, I haven't. Why would I do that?
7: Because you knew I was going to ask you about your secret meeting on the south side of Hagler's junkyard, in that gray building with the single window facing the street.
1: You followed me.
7: I'm worried about you. All this sneaking around and secret clubs. Are you sure you can trust these guys?
1: Yes, I trust them. And they trust me.
7: But you don't trust me.
1: I trusted you not to follow me yesterday.
7: I'm looking out for you.
1: Or you're insatiably curious and can't leave things alone. Please, Emily.
7: What's so special about these guys?
1: We like the same kinds of things.
7: Like the Turbo X3000 laser ball thingy?
1: See, you don't even know what it is.
7: I thought we were friends.
1: We are.
7: Really? Then tell me about the club.
1: I can't.
7: Why not? Have I ever blabbed any of your secrets? Like your secret crush on Lorraine Danderfield? I haven't told anyone about that. Yet.
1: Yet? You wouldn't.
7: You obviously don't trust me to keep your secret about the club.
1: You're resorting to blackmail now?
7: It may look like blackmail, but it's really friendship. I want to make sure you're not getting into something dangerous.
1: You're trying to protect me? You think I'm a complete idiot, don't you?
7: I think you're a little naive at times. Prove that you aren't by telling me who's in this club. Or, well, Lorraine. Talk.
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0: Come on, Pete. You're not still working on that pencil sharpener.
1: It's really an amazing machine.
0: Why don't you come over and check out the pinball machine? Matthew's got the portal for the thermoblast reciprocator open now.
1: You're kidding. I spent 2 hours trying to get into that thing.
2: So this bumper turns the mechanism that triggers the lever there, which pushes the arm that way.
3: Whoa. So from the top, it looks really high-tech and sophisticated, but underneath, it's basic mechanics.
2: Uh-huh. Now over here, next to the loading spring, is a...
1: Wait, guys. I saw something move at the window.
3: What?
0: Who didn't pull the shades?
1: Forget the shades. Somebody's out there.
2: Huh. What was that?
1: Somebody fell into my garbage can booby trap. Let's go.
3: Okay, come out where we can see you.
0: Actually, I was just, Emily?
2: Oh, no.
1: What are you doing here?
3: How did you get over the fence? Did you fall out of that tree?
0: Uh-huh.
1: Ryan, she's got binoculars. She was spying on us.
3: Were you?
0: Look, I was just trying to see...
4: What exactly? How did you know there was anything to see in here?
1: I know the answer to that. Parker.
3: Matthew, did you tell her about us?
0: It's not his fault.
4: Who else did you tell?
2: No one, I promise.
1: Yeah, sure.
0: Don't blame him. It's my fault. I promised I wouldn't follow him here.
3: Like he promised he wouldn't tell? So much for promises.
1: That's it. You're out of the club.
0: Now, wait a minute. No, don't throw him out of the club. I forced him to tell me.
1: Too bad. We have rules.
2: You'd throw me out just like that?
4: We should give him another chance.
2: Yeah.
0: Yeah.
3: You keep out of this. Okay. A week's probation, and then we'll vote to see if you can stay in.
2: A week? But the turbo won't be here in a week.
3: Is this about the club or the turbo?
1: You two better get out of here before Mr. Hagler's dogs come around. They respond violently to the scent of weasel.
0: But he...
2: Forget it, Emily. Let's go.

0: Aren't you gonna say anything?
1: No.
0: If it's any consolation, the club didn't look very interesting. I mean, it's just a lot of junk.
1: That's no consolation.
0: It was stupid for them to make it a secret in the first place. I mean, secrets are reserved for big things, like government intelligence and weapons programs and hiding Christmas presents.
1: Right.
0: What do you want me to say? I was only trying to protect you.
1: Which is another way of saying you don't trust my judgment, Emily. And now you've made it so those guys don't either. Thanks a lot.
0: But I don't...
1: No. It's better if you don't say anything. See ya.
0: No! Wait a minute!
1: What?
0: I was wrong. I'm sorry.
1: Really?
0: Yeah.
1: Now you've thrown me. I didn't expect you to apologize.
0: I'll go even further than that, to make it up to you.
1: Like how?
0: I'll help you get their trust back, before the Turbo X300 laser blaster pinball machine gets taken away.
1: You know how to do that?
0: You bet. It's called Operation Regain Trust. 4 surefire methods to win them back.
1: You've done this before.
0: Oh, yeah.
1: What are the 4 methods?
0: Easy. The first thing you do tomorrow is compliment them.
1: Whoa, Ryan. Cool shirt. Great looking haircut, Nelson. Hey, Pete. Nice backpack.
2: Hey, Parker. Nice try.
1: What else?
0: Gifts. You want to surprise them with gifts.
1: Go on, Ryan. Open it.
3: All right. It's a gumball machine.
1: Wouldn't you just love to figure out how it works?
3: I'd like it more if there were gumballs in it.
1: Compliments, gifts, then what?
0: Acts of service.
1: Would that be like a handheld axe or one of those big log splitters?
0: Acts, Matthew. A-C-T-S.
1: Oh.
0: Help them in ways that they'll appreciate.
1: Surprise!
4: What are you doing, Matthew?
1: Look, I washed your bike.
4: Good job. But that's not my bike.
1: Oh.
5: Wow, my bike's clean!
0: Finally, you have to get them all together and present a passionate speech.
1: A passionate speech.
0: That'll clinch it.
1: Ryan, Pete, Nelson, as you eat your lunch, I want you to digest this little morsel of thought. Over the last few days, I've had time to think. And now, I understand that trust is not something that should be taken for granted. It's a special thing when friends find that they can truly trust each other. And it's a terrible thing when that trust is broken. But I've also learned that friendship is about second chances and forgiveness. I ask that you give me a chance to make up for my mistake. And let me back into the club now. Thank you.
2: Forget it, Parker. It's gone.
1: What is?
2: It's a Turbo X300 laser blaster pinball machine. They hauled it off yesterday.
3: That's right, so you can drop this whole routine.
2: Yeah, go back to your little detective agency with Emily. And leave us alone.
1: But this wasn't just about the Turbo X300 laser blaster pinball machine.
3: Really? Then why were you working so hard to get back with us now?
1: Well,
3: That's what we thought. Nice speech, though. See you around.
1: Nelson, wait!
4: Sorry, Matthew.

0: They thought it was just a speech.
1: I know.
0: I gave them gumball machines.
1: I know.
0: I gave them compliments.
1: I know.
0: I bought them an I'm sorry jumbo cookie.
1: You bought them a jumbo cookie?
0: I ended up eating it, but still.
2: Well, here are your sodas.
1: Thanks.
0: What am I going to do, Mr. Whitaker?
2: About what?
0: I wanted to win back the trust of some guys that I can't tell you about because they're part of a secret club, but they thought I was only doing it because they had this really cool machine to take apart.
1: But that's why you want it back in the club, right?
0: No. I mean, the Turbo X300 gave me incentive, but no.
2: The Turbo...
1: But it's reasonable for them to think that that's what you were really after.
0: Yeah, I guess.
1: Okay, so they don't want you in their goofball club. We can go back to the way things were. I still need a new logo for our detective agency.
0: No. Wait. That's not good enough.
1: We need more than a logo?
0: Forget about the logo. I'm talking about the Turbo X300 Laser Blaster Pinball Machine.
2: Somebody has the Turbo X300 Laser Blaster Pinball Machine? That's a great piece of equipment.
0: But it wasn't the reason I wanted to make it up to them.
2: Oh?
0: I finally met three guys who were interested in the same kinds of things I am. I let them down.
2: I don't know what you're talking about, but your attitude sounds promising.
0: I broke my word, Mr. Whitaker, and that's bad. And I shouldn't have tried to make up for it with compliments and presents and doing things for them. There's no shortcut to fixing broken trust.
2: That's true.
0: Which means I'll have to prove myself over time.
1: Oh, you mean we're going to spend days and weeks dealing with this?
0: If that's what it takes.
2: Dealing with what?
1: No. There has to be a better way.
0: There isn't, Emily. You saw it for yourself. We tried everything you said.
1: You tried everything I said.
0: What's that mean?
1: The fifth method. I'll take care of it. I know what to do.
0: What? What are you going to do?
1: Trust me. See you later.
0: Oh, now I'm really nervous.
2: Me too. So what were we talking about?
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7: Hey, Parker, we need to talk.
0: You guys are talking to me?
7: We are now.
8: We had an emergency meeting and voted to let you back in.
0: What?
1: You're back in the club. See you at the junkyard at 4.
0: What? But why?
7: Call it a change of heart.
0: Oh, Emily.
8: We have to go to class.
0: What did she do?
7: We don't know what you're talking about.
0: Come on, guys. You're doing this because of her. What did she do? Threaten you?
7: As if a girl could...
0: She's no ordinary girl. I know that better than anyone. So what was it?
1: She threatened to put photos of us and our headquarters on the web if you weren't allowed back in.
7: Mr. Hagler would throw us out if she did that, so you're back in.
0: Well, I don't accept.
1: What? But you have to.
0: Look, I want back in, but only after I've earned back your trust. Not like this.
7: Suit yourself. But you better tell her to get rid of those photos.
0: I'll take care of it.

0: Hi, Matthew.
1: Hey, Emily.
0: What are you doing here?
1: I wanted to talk to you about the secret club.
0: Oh, that. No need to thank me.
1: Thank you? You just don't get it, do you?
0: Get what? Didn't they invite you back in?
1: Yes, and I turned them down.
0: You what? Why? Do you have any idea how long I had to sit in that tree to get those photos?
1: Haven't you learned anything from this whole experience?
0: Yes. I learned that I was willing to get splinters to make you happy. What friend could do more?
1: You weren't trying to make me happy, Emily. You were trying to make you happy. You wanted things the way they were, and you tried another shortcut to get there. But there aren't any shortcuts in trust and friendship. Don't you understand? Haven't you been listening?
0: I thought you'd be glad, maybe a little grateful. You got what you wanted.
1: No, I didn't. What I wanted was to be friends with people who could trust me. They can't trust me if you're blackmailing them.
0: You're being overdramatic.
1: Seriously, Em. You meddle and make up little schemes and you... I'm wasting my time. See you later.
0: Wait! Wait a minute. You just can't say all that and walk off.
1: Why not?
0: Because it's not true.
1: Which part?
0: The part where I wasn't trying to make you happy. I was. Okay. I'll admit that I was a little jealous at first.
1: You were jealous?
0: Yeah. You joined a club that I didn't belong to, and I didn't want to lose you as my friend.
1: You weren't going to lose me as a friend? Why did you get that crazy idea?
0: It's happened to me before.
1: Well, I wouldn't do that to you.
0: Really? Then I'm sorry I messed everything up.
1: It's all right.
0: So, where does that put you with the club?
1: Back to square one.

0: Oh, hey.
1: I thought I saw somebody creeping around here. What are you doing, Matthew?
0: Leaving this by the door for you. Just pretend you didn't see me.
1: Oh, hold up. What is it?
0: The schematics for the X300. I had a few online connections. It shows how everything works. I know you don't have a machine anymore, but you guys can see what it does. I hope you have fun with it.
1: You don't expect to join in?
0: No. This isn't a bribe or a way to get back. Call it a parting gift. I'm sorry about everything that happened.
1: Interesting. We still have the X300.
0: You do? But I thought...
1: We didn't tell you because... Because we wanted to know if you were acting like our friend to get to a cool machine, or because you really wanted to hang out with us.
0: Oh.
1: The guy who took it away brought it back because he couldn't figure out how it worked. I guess he didn't have the schematic.
0: You just have to know where to look.
1: Yep. You have a knack for that. Here, hold on to the schematics until tomorrow.
0: Tomorrow?
1: Yeah. Be at the club at 4. We'd never be able to figure out how to read them anyway.
0: Okay. Oh, and about Emily.
1: What about her?
0: She was just trying to be a good friend to me.
1: Yeah, we noticed. See you tomorrow.
0: Yeah, tomorrow.
2: Even though it can take a lifetime to earn the trust of a friend, a single bad decision or a moment of betrayal can damage that trust. That's why we have to think carefully about what we do and how it may affect those around us. We should always ask ourselves a few basic questions like, am I breaking a promise or going back on my word? How would I feel if my friends did to me what I'm about to do to them? Would God be pleased with what I'm about to do? Stop, think, and pray before we say or do anything. That could save us a lot of trouble and keep trust in our relationships. Have you ever hurt a friend and then regretted it later? If you feel like you can share it with me, why don't you just write to me at Adventures in Odyssey, Colorado Springs, Colorado, 80995. In Canada, that address is Box 9800, Vancouver, BC, V6B4G3. 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
7: Rainy and windy today, a high of 20 degrees. Partly cloudy tonight with occasional showers and a gusting wind, a low of 9. Tomorrow, a mix of sun and clouds, small chance of showers, and windy, a high of 22. For Tuesday, it'll be sunny and 28. And then Wednesday, mix of sun and cloud, a high of 27. Current weather conditions can be found anytime on your Swift Current online app. I'm Judy Peters.
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0: Rainy and windy today, a high of 20 degrees. Partly cloudy tonight with occasional showers and a gusting wind, a low of 9. Tomorrow, a mix of sun and clouds, small chance of showers and windy, a high of 22. For Tuesday, it'll be sunny and 28. And then Wednesday, mix of sun and cloud, a high of 27. Current weather conditions can be found anytime on your Swift Current online app. I'm Judy Peters.
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0: Rainy and windy today, a high of 20 degrees. Partly cloudy tonight with occasional showers and a gusting wind, a low of 9. Tomorrow, a mix of sun and clouds, small chance of showers and windy, a high of 22. For Tuesday, it'll be sunny and 28. And then Wednesday, mix of sun and cloud, a high of 27. Current weather conditions can be found anytime on your Swift Current online app. I'm Judy Peters.
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7: Rainy and windy today, a high of 20 degrees. Partly cloudy tonight with occasional showers and a gusting wind, a low of 9. Tomorrow, a mix of sun and clouds, small chance of showers and windy, a high of 22. For Tuesday, it'll be sunny and 28. And then Wednesday, mix of sun and cloud, a high of 27. Current weather conditions can be found anytime on your Swift Current Online app. I'm Judy Peters.
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5: Rainy and windy today, a high of 20 degrees. Partly cloudy tonight with occasional showers and a gusting wind, a low of 9. Tomorrow, a mix of sun and clouds, small chance of showers and windy, a high of 22. For Tuesday, it'll be sunny and 28. And then Wednesday, mix of sun and cloud, a high of 27. Current weather conditions can be found anytime on your Swift Current online app. I'm Judy Peters.
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3: 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I'm Mark Eicher, and today we conclude Archives August with a classic message from Dr. Dale Meyer. Later, Lutheran Hour speaker Michael Ziegler and Dr. David Schmidt help us see how Jesus' parables changed as he got closer to the goal of his mission, his cross and resurrection. In a ministry spanning more than 50 years, Dr. Dale Meyer has served as parish pastor, author, teacher, Lutheran Hour speaker, television host, and seminary president. Today's message originally aired in June 2018. Now here is Dr. Meyer.
2: I thank you for joining us. Today, people in many lands are observing Father's Day. Let us begin by praying for the care of children. Almighty God, Heavenly Father, you have blessed us with the joy and care of children. Give us calm, strength, and patient wisdom, that as they grow in years, we may teach them to love whatever is just and true and good, following the example of our Savior Jesus Christ, our Lord. Amen. What makes for a good father? One of my memories as a seminary student, this goes back almost 50 years. Time flies. One of my memories was Professor Arthur Carl Peepcorn telling our class that he had studied what makes for good parenting. Dr. Peepcorn was a very learned man, so when he said he studied something, we knew he did. He had looked at parents in various situations, but he found only one thing that made for good parenting. That was love. Simply love. Now the question is, how do you show a child, or anyone for that matter, that you love them? My message today is that we show love by spending time with our children, grandchildren, and others, and in that time together, we tell stories. Tell me a story. Do you remember the Andy Griffith Show from the 1960s? Andy was the sheriff of Mayberry, a fictional town in North Carolina. He was a widower raising his son Opie. At the end of every show, you would see Andy and Opie walking down a dirt road with their fishing poles. They were going off not only to fish, but also to spend time together and share their stories. Opie would grow up knowing his dad loved him. To our own harm, these days, many of us are not sharing time and stories the way Andy and Opie did. Bernard Bull is Associate Professor of Education at Concordia University, Wisconsin. He has written Digitized, published by Concordia Publishing House. Digitized is very helpful because Dr. Bull examines how our tech culture has changed our lives. Chapter 2 is titled Cats in the Cradle Goes Digital. That refers to a 1974 song by Harry Chapin. The song is about a father whose son is born while he's away on business. As the boy grows up, he wants to be like his dad. Through the song, the son repeatedly asks to spend time with his father, but his father always answers by saying he doesn't have time now, but later we'll have a good time. At the end of the song, there's a sad turn. The dad has become old and wants to spend time with his son. But now the son is too busy. Sure enough, he grew up to be just like his dad. My father-in-law used to say, "They don't learn it from strangers." Dr. Bull gives the moral of Cats in the Cradle. This song remains a warning to parents around the world to enjoy time with their children and to recognize that they are the model for their children. Yet modern life often values that which happens outside of the home more than what happens inside the home. Modern society and its technological innovations create so many ways to accommodate longer work days and to focus on getting ahead in our careers that we fail to enjoy the God-given gift of family and neglect to take the time to enjoy one another. Whether it's Andy and Opie going fishing or you working together around the house, showing up at your kids' events, or eating meals together, and eating together without TV on or your phones in your hand, however you do it, sharing time and stories shows your love. Jesus told stories. When Jesus began his ministry, he announced, "The time has come, the kingdom of God is near. Repent and believe the good news." Mark 1:15. What is the kingdom of God? Professor James Veltz of Concordia Seminary says it is the reign and rule of God. That works. The kingdom of God is how God reigns and rules in our hearts. Most of all, the reign and rule of God is about his love for us all. Jesus often taught about the kingdom of God, about God's reign and rule. Sometimes he did it by commenting on current events, like the accident when the tower at Siloam collapsed and people were killed, Luke chapter 13. Or when he and the disciples were admiring the architecture of the temple, Jesus made a teachable moment and spoke about the end of the world, Mark chapter 13. Other times, Jesus preached. He laid out the truths of God in straightforward teaching, as he did in the Sermon on the Mount, Matthew 5 through 7. But very often, Jesus told stories. They are called parables. Some of the parables were made-up stories, like the story of the Good Samaritan who took care of a man beaten by robbers, Luke chapter 10. Jesus' stories always had some contact with real life, with the day-to-day life the people knew. This was the way Jesus taught the disciples about God's love, about his gracious rule and reign in our lives. And still today, Jesus' parables have contact with the day-to-day life you and I live. For example, let's consider the well-known parable of the sower. It's about a man who sowed seed by hand. If Jesus were telling the story today, he would probably talk about a farmer pulling a planter behind his tractor to plant hundreds of acres. As I read the story to you, listen how lavish, or you might think how careless, the farmer is with a precious seed. Listen, a farmer went out to sow his seed. As he was scattering the seed, some fell along the path, and the birds came and ate it up. Some fell on rocky places where it did not have much soil. It sprang up quickly because the soil was shallow, but when the sun came up, the plants were scorched, and they withered because they had no root. Other seed fell among thorns, which grew up and choked the plants so that they did not bear grain. Still other seed fell on good soil. It came up, grew, and produced a crop, multiplying 30, 60, or even 100 times. Then Jesus said, "He who has ears to hear, let him hear." Sounds careless, doesn't it? Sowing seed on the road and on an outcrop of rocks? My friend Louis is a farmer. He tells me that when a farmer is ready to plant, he programs into the computer exactly where he wants the seeds planted. For example, he programs in 24 rows with 30 inches between the rows. The computer and the GPS make sure that no seed is wasted. But Jesus was not telling this story about a careless farmer, but rather about the lavishness of God sowing his saving word. God doesn't look at whether someone will receive the word or not. St. Paul says, God our Savior wants all men to be saved and come to a knowledge of the truth. 1 Timothy 2, verse 4. So the sower scattering seed on all kinds of ground is not careless. It's the lavish love of God to get his saving word into every kind of heart. However, the disciples didn't understand the parable of the sower. Because the crowd that heard the story had true followers of Jesus and also critics, people out to get him, Jesus spoke cryptically. When the disciples were alone with Jesus, they asked him to explain. That's important. As a teacher, I often slip into stories of experiences in my life. I do that because the story makes a point about the lesson we are covering in class. When I launch into a story, the students stop taking notes and lean back. They think it is entertainment time. No. This story makes a point you need to learn. So, when Jesus' critics had left, the disciples asked what the parable meant. In his explanation, Jesus teaches us that people receive the word of God in different ways. Listen. The farmer sows the word. Some people are like seed along the path where the word is sown. As soon as they hear it, Satan comes and takes away the word that was sown in them. Others, like seed sown on rocky places, hear the word and at once receive it with joy. But since they have no root, they last only a short time. When trouble or persecution comes because of the word, they quickly fall away. Still others, like seed sown among thorns, hear the word, but the worries of this life, the deceitfulness of wealth, and the desires for other things come in and choke the word, making it unfruitful. Others, like seed sown on good soil, hear the word, accept it, and produce a crop, some 30, some 60, or some 100 times what was sown. People receive the word of God in different ways. The critics don't give it a second chance. The devil is there to keep the word from their hard hearts. Other people receive the word enthusiastically, but don't grow in it. Don't stick with Jesus when discrimination or persecution comes for following Jesus. Still others are preoccupied with the things of this world. These people are like Harry Chapin's song about the dad, so caught up in making a career that he didn't give time to his son. In this context, I would say, to the godly raising of his son. But the good soil, that's what you and I want to be. To be sinners who receive the forgiving and hope-giving word of Christ. To continue to grow in reverence for the loving rule and reign of God. To be followers of Jesus who produce godly fruit in our lives. May we be good soil in whom the love of God's kingdom grows. But how does this happen, this growth in the reign and rule of God in us? Jesus has a story about just that. This also comes from Mark chapter 4. The setting is that the crowd that listened to the parable of the sower has dispersed. The hard-hearted critics are gone. Now, Jesus tells his followers that his ministry of the word is not spectacular, not something that amazes the world, but the kingdom does grow because God's word works. Listen. He also said, "This is what the kingdom of God is like. A man scatters seed on the ground. Night and day, whether he sleeps or gets up, the seed sprouts and grows, though he does not know how. All by itself, the soil produces grain. First the stalk, then the head, then the full kernel in the head. As soon as the grain is ripe, he puts the sickle to it because the harvest has come." It is Jesus who scatters the seed on good ground. You, I, and others hear his preaching and teaching. We take it to heart. Like a seed, his word grows slowly but surely in us. Dr. Veltz says this story is intended to comfort us. He writes this in his commentary on Mark. "The ministry of Jesus, especially in his preaching and teaching, brings the reign and rule of God in a way that is simple and mysterious, and leads finally and inevitably to success at the proper time. The narrative is to comfort, to assure those with eyes to see and ears to hear that, despite meager appearances, especially initial appearances of unproductiveness, the fullness of God's reign and rule will be achieved." That is comforting in these days when many people are full of gloom and doom about the decline of the institutional church. God's lavish sowing of love from his word makes all the difference in our lives and in the church. The prophet Isaiah put it this way, "As the rain and snow come down from heaven and do not return to it without watering the earth and making it bud and flourish, so that it yields seed for the sower and bread for the eater, so is my word that goes out from my mouth. It will not return to me empty, but will accomplish what I desire and achieve the purpose for which I sent it." Isaiah 55, verses 10 and 11. Tell me a story. I have one more for today's message, and this is another story from Jesus about seeds. Again, he said, "What shall we say the kingdom of God is like? Or what parable shall we use to describe it?" It is like a mustard seed, which is the smallest seed you plant in the ground. Yet when planted, it grows and becomes the largest of all garden plants, with such big branches that the birds of the air can perch in its shade. Mark chapter 4, verses 30 through 32. The mustard seed, traditionally thought of as the smallest seed, grows into a large garden plant. Don't discount what the word of Jesus is doing in your life and in the church. Says Dr. Veltz, "The reign and rule of God in Jesus is not in and of itself magnificent, at least not by normal worldly standards. Its results, however, are magnificent. Great branches result, and all peoples everywhere, the birds in the parable, benefit greatly. One cannot help but see the worldwide spread of the Christian faith as a fulfillment of this depiction." Tell me a story. Let's wrap up today's message by going back to fathers. Taking time to be with your children, to tell them your stories and to hear their stories is an important way to show you love them. Andy and Opie went fishing to be with each other and to share stories. But the father in Cats in the Cradle was too busy to spend time with his son. So, as they say, the apple doesn't fall far from the tree. When the son grew up, he didn't have time for his aged father. Jesus is our Savior from sin and our model for daily life. By spending time with his disciples and telling them stories, Jesus prepared the disciples for what was going to come in their lives. Mark says, "With many similar parables, Jesus spoke the word to them, as much as they could understand. He did not say anything to them without using a parable. But when he was alone with his own disciples, he explained everything. Mark 4, verses 33 and 34. Tell me a story, and make sure to share the point of your story. That is one of the most effective ways we can share the wonderful word of Jesus with the next generation. Ted and Chelsea Daring have written Myth of the Millennial, a book about connecting generations in the church. As Jesus told stories to prepare his disciples for the future, doesn't our Heavenly Father's love given to us in Jesus motivate us to tell the next generation how Jesus' word has worked in the stories of our lives? Here's what Ted and Chelsea say. When the word of God goes out, it does not come back empty. You are not alone, nor must you have the exactly right answer every time. God is going to do his work. There is a generation in need of the goodness of the gospel. They are scraping to find meaning in life. Friendships, jobs, and a long line of relationships have let them down. But the gospel will not. This is the importance of what you have to share. Tell me a story. Amen.
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4: Thanks, Mark. Visiting again with my good friend and teacher and mentor, Dr. David Schmidt. Thanks for talking about parables with us.
5: Thank you for inviting me.
4: I want to talk to you today about how Jesus' parables change as he gets closer to the goal of his mission, the cross and resurrection.
5: Scholars have sometimes grouped them into categories, and it's kind of beginning, middle, and end. In the beginning of Jesus's ministry, you have parables of growth, parables of creation, parables showing this generosity of God. But then in the middle of Jesus's ministry, now you start to get parables of grace. Parables that have, you know, the lost son that's received back home, the lost sheep that's brought back home. You've got these parables of forgiveness and grace, which is the central message and work of God in Jesus Christ is going to be to bring about this grace. And so this is when Jesus is beginning to reveal his mission to his disciples. And you've got those parables of grace. And then toward the end of his ministry, parables of judgment. I think they're parables that Jesus brings the judgment to bear upon the hearer because he wants them to change. He wants to turn their hearts. This is the last chance before they kill him for them to hear.
4: Let's reflect then on now what we've learned about parables over these last 5 weeks we've been talking about them. So we started with this definition of a parable that is drawn from everyday life. There's some setup. There's a shocking or startling event, and then some teaching about God's ways and our response, but then also looking at how the parables align to Jesus' own ministry of spreading the word about the kingdom, but recognizing that it's going to lead him to a cross and judgment of God on him that he takes so that he can be that shoot that rises from the stump and start new. So how does this help us understand and receive the parables?
5: On the one hand, I think it helps us really treasure the clarity of the gospel that happened after the resurrection. As Jesus opens everyone's minds to understand the scriptures so that there's greater clarity in the time of parables. In a sense, the time of parables is over. We speak the clear, beautiful gospel of Jesus Christ to God, to people. There's no need to be speaking of it in parables anymore. Then in the ministry of Jesus, it helps us see his desire to reach out to people using what they understand in a way that awakens them to something more that's going on in his ministry that will be of saving value for them.
4: So in some sense, like you said, there's not a need for parables anymore. The gospel is very clear. God so loved the world, he gave his son that whoever trusts in him, believes in him, would not perish but have eternal life. And yet, especially Matthew, Mark, and Luke, when they wrote down their accounts, they saw fit to include, by the Holy Spirit's inspiration, to include all these parables. So now we can go back to them, and they're not establishing the truth of the gospel, but they're supporting it and drawing us deeper into it.
5: Yeah, you know, as we read them, we think about common life and how God works in common life, sometimes in surprising ways that lead us deeper into an understanding of his will for this world and for our lives.
4: You've been teaching God's people and preparing pastors for a long time.
5: A long time.
4: How does Jesus' way of teaching, how does that influence you, the way you try to bring the mystery of the kingdom of God to bear in your students?
5: Well, I kind of like Dale's reference to that smaller parable about, you know, sowing. The farmer sows the seed and it grows, he knows not how. That is exactly how I teach. I just throw the seed out there and I don't understand how it grows. It's beautiful to see it though. You see it growing in students in different ways. So the same teaching will be heard in different ways and you get to stand there and tend that growth and then send the students out and then you hear from them, you see them at a pastoral conference, and it's beautiful to see the way in which God works at replenishing his kingdom.
4: I'm one of your students. I am one of your students, and I rejoice in the work of God that he's done through you, and how that's now multiplied. How it happens, we know not how.
5: We know not how, but we're thankful that it does, because God's in control of it, and that's the beauty.
4: Amen.
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7: Taught by Jesus and trusting in his promises, we are bold to pray. Our Father who art in heaven, hallowed be thy name. Thy kingdom come, thy will be done, on earth as it is in heaven. Give us this day our daily bread, and forgive us our trespasses, as we forgive those who trespass against us. And lead us not into temptation, but deliver us from evil. For thine is the kingdom and the power and the glory forever and ever. Amen. The Lord bless you and keep you. The Lord make his face shine on you and be gracious to you. The Lord look upon you with his favor and give you peace. Amen.
6: 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I'm Mark Eicher. 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
2: The morning sun shines on the gleaming hide of a muscular ranch horse. The aroma of bacon and coffee drifts from the wood cook stove at a cow camp. Silver spurs jingle as the men and women of the West get set for another day in the saddle. From the heart of Canada's finest ranching country, this is the Spirit of the West with rancher and horse trainer Hugh McLennan and his collection of music, poetry, and conversations with the folks who live and work with horses and cattle in the Spirit of the West.
3: When you see the world from the back of a good horse, even a bad day in the saddle beats a good day nearly anywhere else. And how about this quote from Range Magazine? People on horses look better than they are. People in cars look worse. Relaxed, ambling along on a loose slack rein down an easy trail, or running flat out ears back to catch a fast-running yearling, the harmony between horse and rider has been the subject of great paintings, songs, and poems. And this week, I'm going to visit with a couple who practically met on horseback and have spent their lives working together riding under the big western sky. Lauren and Marion Hoffman have journeyed up here to the Spirit of the West studios, and they've lived the cowboy world from one end to the other. And I think you're going to enjoy hearing some of their first-hand description.
4: What happened, we were moving our cattle to the hills, and this one guy raised ostriches. And we're going down the road, and here come these ostriches towards the road. You know how they flop their wings and flap?
3: Yes.
4: Boy, yeah. Those colts just turned and took off.
3: What could be considered good news comes from an economist on the Rangeland News this week. On the horse training file, can you tell how well broke a horse is by the kind of bit the rider uses? We'll look at various bits and what they can do. Cowboy poetry this week comes from a friend of mine who's a working cowboy in southern Arizona, and it's a personal reflection on one of the real benefits of that particular occupation. And boy, have we dug up some terrific music to go along with all this. A cowboy classic from the former Sons of the Pioneers tenor Ken Carson, a beautiful brand new duet from Belinda Gale and Curly Musgrave, and this one recorded by the Sons of the Pioneers in 1960.

0: And the voices in that particular version of the Sons of the Pioneers recorded in 1960 sound to me like, I would say, Lloyd Perryman, Tommy Doss, Dale Warren, and the guy that only sang in the studio, never sung with them live on stage, Thurl Ravenscroft. And if I'm wrong, O.J. Sykes, I'm sure, will let me know. I deliberated with that one for a while. I've got two other great arrangements of Bob Nolan's A Cowboy Has to Sing. One is by Bob Wagner, and the other one from the Sons of the San Joaquin, but I thought I'd go with the original from 1960. Well, I have two folks sitting here in this little Spirit of the West studio at the McLennan Ranch, Lauren and Marion Hoffman, ranchers, horse breeders, and now mineral makers. More about the mineral later. Lauren spent a lot of years riding on a big community pasture, and that sounds like cowboy heaven in some ways, Lauren.
1: It was the best years of my life. Mm-hmm. I had so much fun there. Yeah.
2: What did you have for numbers of cattle to look after?
1: There was about 2,600 head or so. Uh-huh. Yeah. Cows and calves. 52 different owners, yep.
0: And I heard that at one time there was a big fire across that that grazing permit. Can you tell me the story of what happened, and were you involved in that?
1: Yes, I was very much involved in that. We went out, and it was on a Sunday afternoon, I believe. And we went out, there were some cows that had got out. And we went out and got the cows in, and we were coming back, and we saw another cow that was in a wrong pasture. So I tried to get her back in, and we made a sharp turn with my horse. And then we went on over a hill. And when I come back over the hill, the whole place was on fire. And my horse, his shoe had slid on a flat rock with the grass, the mossy grass over top of the rock. And there was a big wind blowing, and everything took off.
0: My gosh, so the spark from the shoe is all it took to start that.
1: That's all it took.
0: Wow. And you were saying if you'd been a smoker, you might have had
1: I'd have been in trouble. Yeah, wouldn't have believed me.
0: Must have been dry.
1: It was very dry, and it was in a field where we really had the best grass. It was deep grass in there. Yeah.
0: Was there much for handling facilities in that pasture? Or how big were the pad? Divided into?
1: Yeah, the fields are pretty well divided into 10 section fields, and there'd be a little kind of a page wire corrals in part of the field along the fence somewhere. So there was some, and then there was at the home place where we lived, there was a good set of corrals.
0: Mm-hmm. Yeah. Was there some pasture open and doctrine that had to be done in the open?
1: All the time.
0: And, is that right?
1: And what you learned, if you saw something that needed to be doctored, you did it right away. You didn't wait, because if you went back the next day, you'd never find it.
0: Right.
1: You just had to do it right away.
0: Yeah, I've been through that scenario where you see a yearling or a cow that's maybe a touch of foot rot there, but you don't have the stuff.
1: That's right.
0: To do it with, so I'll come and find him tomorrow. So you load your saddlebags up with LA3 or whatever it takes and the syringes, and then you spend all day in a...
1: I've done it.
0: But Lauren figured out a neat way to head and heel a cow or yearling using two ropes and one horse. He'll explain how he does it, and there's a good song from Gary Prescott when the Spirit of the West continues right after this.
3: You're home on the range. 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
0: Welcome back to the Spirit of the West. It's been my observation that if you're riding in a big piece of country and you come across a cow, yearling, bull, or calf that needs to be doctored, it's a way easier if you've got a good partner along on a solid horse. But a lot of us have been there by ourselves, and usually the roping part is the easiest. It's getting the animal down safely and immobilized so you can tie off to the horn, get off and do the job. And then probably the toughest part is getting your rope back and getting safely back on your horse. I used to carry a good-sized spike bent into a hook with a length of rope in my saddlebag, and to get my catch rope back, I'd work the hook under the loop holding the animal, and then I'd loosen off my catch rope, pull on the rope holding the hook, and that would open my loop and I could pull it off. Some years ago now, an old cowboy showed me a better way. He had about a 17-inch piece of leather, much like the kind that holds your rope on your saddle, with a slot cut in one end. He'd secure it to the loop on his catch rope before he made his throw, and then when the job was done, he'd loosen his catch rope from the horn, pull on the leather strap, and the loop would come over the critter's head. And now, here's how Lorne Hoffman used to handle one-man doctoring.
4: Just how did you go about that?
1: I had a little system where I wasn't a real good healer, but I was a fairly decent header. And I'd head these, especially if it was a big calf or something, I'd head them around the head, and then I'd make my dallies, and I'd put the coils underneath one leg, and then I'd reach back and get my heel rope. And then I'd just drop my horse ahead, and I could just heel those calves real easy then, because they weren't moving very fast. And then I had to get the dallies off the saddle horn, get the dallies for the heels on, and then I could ride away and pull those calves down, and then ride up close and
4: man,
1: get them in.
4: Can you teach me to do that?
1: Yeah, <it's>, oh, yeah.
4: My neighbor's got about 21 yearlings that he left me in charge of.
1: Okay.
4: Just left for William Lake this afternoon.
1: Okay, well.
4: As we finish this, you can give me some
1: all
4: questions.
1: Right, we'll go and do it. Yeah.
4: That sounds like it'd take a little bit of practice.
1: It took a while.
4: Coordinated, but,
1: it took a little while.
4: When it worked, that'd be slick.
1: Yeah, it really worked good.
4: And then you'd have the heel loop on there, so you could take the head loop off.
1: Yeah.
4: And then...
1: Well, what I did, I rode right up close to the... to the calf, and you know, pulled my rope up and got my dallies and then backed my horse up, and then I could get off my horse, and the horse would back up, so that calf was almost right on his back, and then I could get my doctoring stuff and doctor him, and it, you know, then once I got on my horse again, I could just ride ahead and turn him loose. Yeah.
4: Take a horse that was pretty savvy to that kind of thing, too.
1: You know, it was amazing. I used a lot of colts on that lease.
4: Exactly.
1: Yeah, I did, and I got away with it.
4: We'll hear more from Lorne and Marion Hoffman after Texas cowboy and rancher and great songwriter Gary Prescott reflects on the thoughts that might go through the mind of a man who rides no more.

0: Well, if you're one of our regulars, you've no doubt heard Gene Prescott's songs many times, and that's Gene's husband, Gary, and a song that he wrote. Well, you know, heading out the gate at sunrise to work cattle, you might have a plan, but before the day is done, a lot can change. Lauren, did you ever have days when things didn't go quite like you planned them?
1: I
0: must have been one or two in that many years. And jump in, Marion, if you can remind me of one.
2: Your horse in the irrigation ditch.
1: Oh, yeah, that one there I kind of forgot about. Yeah, the cattle, we were moving some cattle, and they had irrigation ditches all over there. Ducks Unlimited had water, you know, we had water in the fields. And this one time we were moving some cattle and they went through this ditch. And I thought, well, man, I can ride right through there with my horse, too. And I got into that ditch and I started coming up the other side and he started sinking. And he got to fighting, you know, he was getting panicky. So I thought, boy, I better get off of here. And I was close enough to the edge where I could fling out and get onto the edge, and then it was only about 2 seconds later he went straight up in there and come down in the middle of the ditch, and he just laid there. He started sinking. I thought, oh boy, and I had a brand new saddle on him. So there happened to be a guy on the other side of the ditch, and I grabbed his. He had a lariat rope in his hand, so I grabbed the lariat rope and snapped the horse on the nose. And it was just enough to make him come up out of it, and he got up on his feet, and then he was okay. But he broke in my new saddle in a hurry.
0: Boy, I'll bet. Marion, you must have some more memories, too.
2: Yes, when we were on the lease, whatever day was the designated day to come into the lease or to leave the lease, it didn't matter what the weather was. The chore went on, and the men went out. On the morning that they were supposed to gather, it was a very, very foggy morning and very difficult to see. And so they decided that they would just ride far enough apart that they could just see the next rider and just sweep the field. And one guy was late, so he thought that maybe he would drive around a little bit and see where he could find these other riders. And he noticed that his truck didn't seem to be responding really well, and he looked down, and he had inadvertently driven out into one of the Ducks Unlimited lakes. And he tried a little bit to get out, and he obviously wasn't going to make it. So he had his gumboots in the truck, so he just put them on and went and got his horse and got on and went and found the other riders and gathered cattle all day, and he sure got teased.
0: I imagine what his horse thought when he opened the trailer. He's going to step out in about a foot and a half of water here. Gosh, I just love these community pasture stories and the stories about big gathers and roundups in the fall and the sorting and the separating and lots of branding, I guess, in the spring in that part of the country, too.
1: Absolutely. We branded every spring out on the pasture, and it was sure a lot of fun. And another thing, those guys were the best guys I've ever worked for. Wonderful bunch of people. Yeah.
0: And the calves obviously were healed.
1: We drug them to the fire.
0: Them to the fire the way
1: absolutely.
0: We like to see it done.
1: Absolutely.
0: We're just saying, Lauren, that's got to be the most pleasant work, if you can even call it work in the world.
1: That's right.
0: I mean, I could just... get into the branding pen and heel calves and drag into the fire when I'm fortunate enough to have somebody turn me loose to do that.
1: That's right.
0: Man, oh, man, that's more fun than fishing or skiing.
1: Oh, absolutely. Anything. Yeah, it's easier. Yeah.
2: The meal afterwards isn't bad.
1: No, that's right, boy. We ate good.
3: The Rangeland News is coming up along with more of that great music of the West when the Spirit of the West continues right after this.
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3: Welcome back to the Spirit of the West. Coming up on the Rangeland News, a look at some government policies that have BC ranchers very concerned, a comparison between the economics of buying yearlings in the spring, buying calves in the fall, or doing something else. But first, here's the Kingwood cowboy Larry Jones and a song about a good old horse.

0: The Rangeland News from the Spirit of the West. A roundup of issues and events from the world of agriculture.
1: At the top of page one, it says, it has been an ongoing question. Is it better to buy yearlings in the spring and run them on pasture till fall, then sell them in the fall run, or does it make more sense to buy them when they're calves, overwinter them, and then put them on pasture? And, of course, it's different for every operation. An interesting study, though, showed that the short keep buy is often the most expensive and least profitable, and with more, here's analyst Justin Benavides.
2: It's that purchase of that intermediate animal for further growth that winds up being the biggest expense, and it did go up year over year, which makes sense when you think about the cost of buying, say, feeder cattle or maybe buying lightweight calves to put into a stocker operation. Those animals were all more valuable, and so in that factor alone, we saw an increase and the cost of livestock and poultry cattle.
1: According to Farms.com, the five-year Canadian beef research and knowledge mobilization strategy strengthens Canada's position as a global leader in sustainable beef production by aligning national priorities in research, innovation, and knowledge mobilization to maximize sector-wide impact. Through a highly collaborative process, the Beef Cattle Research Council worked with the producers, researchers, extension agents, and a broad range of industry stakeholders to revise and update the five-year strategy. Built upon previous iterations, the strategy reflects both progress achieved to date and the emerging challenges facing the sector. It recognizes that long-term industry success depends on continual improvements. Farmers and ranchers in British Columbia are caught amidst uncertainty and havoc regarding legality, investment, and land as questions continue about the Provincial Declaration of Rights of Indigenous Peoples Act, now known as DRIPA, and the related Interpretation Act. In the ranching industry, people are uncertain with their private land and their tenures that they have, said Werner Stump, the past president of the BC Cattlemen's Association. He said, we operate on grazing tenures because there's a lot of crown land in British Columbia, and we also operate with water licenses. Stump runs his second-generation cow-calf operation of more than 200 head in the Shuswap area near Salmon Arm, B.C. Like most other B.C. ranchers, he owns a small percentage of the land on which he operates. The status quo is using crown land for grazing, but even then, some have a very light footprint depending on the terrain, harvestable forest, and what's actually accessible for the animals. Without that crown land, he says, I become a hobby farm. And my commercial operation no longer would exist without that grazing tenure. The rest of this very interesting item can be found on the Western Producer website, westernproducer.com/news. A 50% tariff on certain Canadian goods proposed by U.S. President Donald Trump will not harm manufacturers of agricultural equipment, this story says. However, established U.S. tariffs remain a problem for many manufacturers north of the border. The latest round of tariffs announced last week may have a minimal impact on farm equipment, especially far less than the Section 232 steel aluminum tariffs that remain in effect, according to Bob Cochran, former chair of the Agricultural Manufacturers of Canada. On the 20th of July, Trump unveiled a long list of products from Canada that will face a 50% tariff because of what he calls Canada's discriminatory treatment of American alcohol, dairy, and vehicles. Well, here's a lineup of Western entertainers for you. B.J. Smith, Ben Crane, Charlie Ewing. I think it's in alphabetical order. Doris Daly, Doc Mayle, Edward Pym, Ed and Gail, Peaky Coot, Greg Volk, Jim Baudouin, Jim Hamilton, Jim McLennan, Larry Miller, Laurie Nelson, Margaret Wilhelm, Mel Brown, Mike Daggert, and Phyllis Rathwell, Tennessee Rindle, Tom Cole, and Tim Huss, along with Robbie Robertson and Perry Jacobson. It all happens at the Kurt Browning Complex in Caroline, Alberta, September 11th and 12th, 2026. Get all the information at 403-722-3232. 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And with the fall run coming into sight, it might be a good idea to check with Danny Marker Duane on what the best strategy might be for your animals coming off the range or calves after weaning. 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Okay, Here's the final item. Remember last year, World Series was a classic. The Dodgers beat the Blue Jays 5-4 in 11 innings on Game 7, and the whole Jays season was fun to watch, and this year not quite so much. Now here's a few phrases I hear folks throwing around. What song do the Toronto Blue Jays fans sing before the bottom of the ninth inning? Well, nobody knows because there's never any of them left. And did you hear that the Toronto Blue Jays are moving to the Philippines? Apparently, they're going to be called the Manila Folders. Okay, and that's the Rangeland News. When your tractor's down, your whole day is down. 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Well, here's another one from the great voice of Brian Festukian, and this one, oh man, it's got a terrific video with it that you can see on YouTube. It's called Durango.

0: Coming up on the Urban Saddles and Western Wear Horse Training File, can you tell how well broke a horse is by the bit that his rider's using? That's next when the Spirit of the West continues right after this.
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2: Welcome back to the Spirit of the West. Remember the old Western classic song, Twilight on the Trail? Well, I found a vintage recording of that from Ken Carson, whose beautiful voice filled out the Sons of the Pioneers harmony during the Second World War when Lloyd Perryman was in the service. That's coming up, and so is the Horse Training File, and this week we're looking at bits and just what they mean to a horse and to the rider.
0: Well, here it is. The real story on our 24th annual Spirit of the West cruise. For 23 years, we've taken you to some of the most beautiful, fascinating, and historic places in the world. And in 2027, the Spirit of the West group lands in Tokyo, Japan, to begin an unforgettable 11-day voyage. 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
2: Had a conversation last week with several folks who talked about sizing up horses at sales, and somebody said, there was a nice-looking gelding about 8 years old, and he looked like he handled real well, but he was still being ridden in a snaffle. Shouldn't he be advanced to a curb bit by that age? Well, you know, for years, I've had a problem with this idea that you can spot a well-broke finished horse just by seeing him ridden with a curb bit. And there are a lot of shows and youth programs that discourage showing horses in snaffles after they're 3 or 4 years old. I really believe, though, that if we could teach young riders the right way to use a snaffle bit, they'd be capable of achieving way better performance and be a lot safer with their horses. Almost every good professional horse trainer will tell you that lateral flexion is just about your most important teaching tool, communication device, and safety valve. If the horse has been taught to bend and flex his head softly to either side in response to a gentle suggestion from the snaffle bit, then untrack his hindquarters in the opposite direction, then he is in a submissive mode ready to accept what you're asking him. And once you and your horse understand lateral flexion, you're in a good position to help him always pick up the proper lead on cue, turn on the forehand, roll back and pivot on his hindquarters, and learn to do a two-track and eventually a side pass. Some riders who don't feel confident enough to ride their horse at a canter or a lope say this reluctance comes from a feeling that if the horse really gets his head of steam up, they won't be able to stop him. Well, if the horse is chargy and you're riding him with a curb bit and you have both reins in one hand and pull back and up hard, he just might brace against it and keep on running. But if he's learned lateral flexion properly, and you know that you can bend his head one way or the other and then step his hindquarters over, you can effectively cut down on his impulsion and take that runaway energy back under control. And when you do, the horse and you both know that you can do what you need to do, and you'll feel more confident about it. And that's the Horse Training File.
3: 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And I wonder what was going on. So we've got them back on Hoffman's Horse Mineral. And you know, after a few weeks, that's made a huge difference in the way they look and in the things they do. Find out all about it at HoffmansHorseProducts.com.
2: It's been a busy week for the legends of Lloyd Creek. We're moving cows and calves up further into the mountains every day, and it's a good thing that we've got several good horses in our strings. Yesterday, we trailed about 100 pairs up to a semi-alpine late spring meadow, and there were about a dozen slick calves that had been born after turnout in the bunch. As Vic said, go ahead and rope the slick calves, Hugh, and we'll make steers out of the bull calves and ear tag and vaccinate and brand them. And when that job was done, we gathered another big, heavily timbered pasture in the afternoon. And the day was really getting on as we started on the 2-hour ride back home. And as we rode, we talked and wondered and discussed and contemplated what the future held for these good calves and cows. Would there even be a market this fall? But you know, even the ongoing issues with the CFIA couldn't dampen our thoughts. We were four aging cowboys. We've ridden these ranges together for over 40 years. And we are grateful for every day we spend in the saddle doing the work we love. And as the shadows got long, the strains of a song of the West came on the evening breeze.

0: The beautiful voice of Ken Carson, who filled in for Lloyd Perryman for quite a number of years with the Sons of the Pioneers. Sounds good with a group, sounds good on his own. Coming up is a beautiful duet from Belinda Gale and Curly Musgrave, and a piece of cowboy poetry from the desert range of southern Arizona, when the Spirit of the West continues right after this.
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0: Welcome back to the Spirit of the West. You may have heard of a product called Hoffman's Mineral, and I use it, does a great job for our horses, and I hope to bring you more of that story in the near future. But you know the folks behind Hoffman's Mineral, Lauren and Marion Hoffman, are just a great couple, ranch-raised and cowboy traditions, and they're visiting our little operation this week. Now, you two have been riding together for a long time, but we talked a little bit about some of your courting days back on the prairies, didn't we?
2: Actually, that's kind of funny because we were going out, and I was going to go with this friend of his, and my cousin was there, and I said to my cousin, the fellow, I said, bring a friend, and because my cousin's here, so we'll double date. And I hung up the phone and turned around and said to my mom, I hope he doesn't bring Lauren Hoffman. I kind of like him myself.
3: Oh. What happened?
0: And Lauren had no idea. This guy else talk was going on. Oh, for gosh sake.
3: Yeah.
0: So that's your side of it. Lauren, what's your side of what happened?
3: I don't want to go there. Okay.
2: But we certainly had common interests, and some of our early dates was saddling up the horses at Lauren's place and going riding, and wow. And the river was in flood, and the ice was blocking the river, and so we rode out in the evening to go and see what was going on with the ice in the river and whatnot.
0: Yeah.
2: And another time we just went out to the lean-to in the barn and practiced a little roping. Those were the kind of dates. And my cousin said one night when we were in Vulcan, I took the saddle from my vehicle and put it into Lawrence, and my cousin was there, and he said, this is serious. But she puts her saddle in his truck.
0: There's a sign.
2: This is serious.
3: Well, I had to sell both them horses so we could afford to get married.
0: Is that right?
3: Yeah.
0: Oh, that's me.
4: I rise from where I knelt, checked old Tony for some slack.

0: Now that's for Lorne and Marion. Wonderful words penned by Jack Hanna of the Sons of the San Joaquin and sung by two great talents, Belinda Gale and Curly Musgrave, from their fine new CD of duets called When Trails Meet. Ken Moore has been a working cowboy his entire career in the desert ranges of southern Arizona. And I like Ken's perspective on this way of life, expressed in his fine poem called Treasured Moments.
1: There's very few times in a cowboy's long day he can let his mind go, pass the long hours away, sleep an extra few minutes, just have one more cup. Things he couldn't do while busting his tail as a pup. Now there's too many days of wind, snow, and heat. Makes it pretty darn easy, this task now to greet. If it's nothing much more than just soaking up sun, kicking back and relaxing when the day's work is done. His day started out early, 3 hours before dawn. His work only half finished, for the day is all gone. Riding his herd and patching some fence, not a minute was wasted, his time was well spent. But today, as the sun came out warm and bright, it seemed only natural to do what felt right. Hobble your pony and loosen his cinch. A bed made of grass, it'll do in a pinch. This day's been sent by the man up above, a treasured gift for the cowboy, sent with his love. Even his horse seems to doze in the sun, knowing full well that his day too is done. These days are not often, most times way too few. This treasured moment seems the right thing to do.
2: 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Till next week, I'm Hugh McLennan. Hope to see you down the trail somewhere real soon.

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9: Partly cloudy tonight with occasional showers and a gusting wind, a low of 9. Tomorrow, a mix of sun and clouds, small chance of showers and windy, a high of 22. For Tuesday, it'll be sunny and 28. And then Wednesday, mix of sun and cloud, a high of 27. Current weather conditions can be found anytime on your Swift Current Online app. I'm Judy Peters.
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6: Partly cloudy tonight with occasional showers and a gusting wind, a low of 9. Tomorrow, a mix of sun and clouds, small chance of showers and windy, a high of 22. For Tuesday, it'll be sunny and 28. And then Wednesday, mix of sun and cloud, a high of 27. Current weather conditions can be found anytime on your Swift Current Online app. I'm Judy Peters.
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0: partly cloudy tonight with occasional showers and a gusting wind, a low of 9. Tomorrow, a mix of sun and clouds, small chance of showers, and windy, a high of 22. For Tuesday, it'll be sunny and 28, and then Wednesday, mix of sun and cloud, a high of 27. Current weather conditions can be found anytime on your Swift Current online app. I'm Judy Peters.
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0: 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Right now, it's the children's program Paws and Tails on 570 CKSW.
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2: Wild Mountain can be a pretty dangerous place. You stay on the trails and stick with me. There's adventures to be had there, too.
3: Come on, CJ, jump!
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3: It wasn't too far for me.
1: Ah! Insight for Living is proud to present Paws and Tails. Howdy, and welcome to Wildwood. We are well into the summer months now. The temperature is going up, and hard as it is to believe, all the kids in town are secretly starting to look forward to going back to school. This afternoon, CJ and Papa Chuck are on the road to make another delivery to another town deep in the heart of Wild Mountain.
5: Okay, next trip, I'm bringing a pillow to sit on. Ouch.
6: Not a bad idea. This was supposed to be a shortcut. I've never been through here before. I had no idea the road would be this bad. Hang on!
5: Oh, that didn't sound good.
6: Wasn't it? Go ahead and get out. I got to change a flat tire.
5: Can I have a drink?
7: Catch.
5: How can you have lived all your life in these mountains and never been on this road before?
6: It's a big mountain range, CJ.
5: It's weird here. There's no birds, not even any bugs. Pretty bad when a place is so crummy that bugs don't even come around. You should see this ravine. It's like a desert surrounded by mountains.
6: Stay off the edge, CJ.
5: I'll be careful. I wish I could fly. If I could fly, I'd only land to eat and sleep.
1: While CJ was standing on the edge of a sandy slope, pretending to fly, the sand under his boot moved. Before he had any idea what was happening, CJ was sliding down that sandy slope like he was sledding down a snowy hill.
6: CJ!
1: That sandy slope just kept going and going. There was nothing either of them to do except just wait and see where CJ stopped. That cub went all the way to the bottom of the ravine.
6: You okay?
5: I'm fine. I didn't think I'd ever stop. I'm coming up. This isn't gonna work. The sand just slides away. I'll never get up this way.
6: I don't see any other way out. Do you?
5: No. Cliffs all around. Do you have a rope in the truck?
6: I do, but it's not nearly long enough. I'll have to go back to town and get more. A lot more.
5: Well, how long will that take?
6: I don't know. A couple of hours? Any other ideas?
5: I guess not.
6: You gonna be okay down there?
5: Oh, yeah. I might be bored out of my mind, but I'll be okay.
6: Here, I'll send the canteen down. I'll be back as soon as I can.
5: Okay. Got it.
1: Back in town, Tiffany Rockler, the daughter of Mr. Rockler, the richest man in town, is doing what she has always done every day since she moved to Wildwood. She is checking for mail at the post office. Now, sure, the mail would be delivered to the hotel where she lives, but for the kind of letter Tiffany's waiting for, that would just be too long to wait.
8: Afternoon, Miss Tiffany.
9: Good afternoon, Mr. Mendelson. Anything today?
8: Well, let me take a look here. How many of these letters have you gotten since you've come to Wildwood?
9: Two. Just two.
8: Well, I'm sorry to say that now it's three.
9: I've got one? Oh, really?
8: Here you are, dearie. Enjoy.
9: Oh, thank you. Now, remember...
8: No one will ever hear about it from me. It's still our little secret.
9: Thank you. Thank you so much, Mr. Mendelson.
8: Oh, poor child. Hope it's good news.
1: Tiffany ran out of the post office with that letter pressed to her heart. She shot down the alley and found an old crate to sit on and examined the envelope like it was a piece of fine art.
9: She's in Morocco. Maybe we will live in Morocco. This is it. I know it. Now I will get out of this dirty little town. Oh, Tiffany, dearest, how are you? I'm fine. Still tired, but getting my strength back steadily.
7: As Tiffany read the letter, she first suspected, and then, even before she finished it, she knew it was not the letter she had hoped for.
9: I'm having ever such a difficult time getting settled here in the city. As much as I want to send for you, things are still in such a state of disarray, it would not be fair to bring you over now.
7: If Tiffany had had a building fall on her, it would not have hurt her as much. The fragile heart of this little cub was broken.
9: Mama! I want to be with you! Why can't I be with you? I'm trapped. I am alone.
10: Tiffany!
9: Oh, my God.
10: Are you all right?
9: Marcia, leave me alone. Stop. Don't leave. No, I'm not all right. Finally, today, I get a letter from her. And she won't send for me.
10: Who won't?
9: My mother.
10: Oh, my. I'm so sorry.
9: I miss her so badly.
10: I know you do, Tiffany. It's okay.
9: We used to get up early in the morning and we would have tea on the veranda. Just talking. Nothing terribly important. You know, just girl talk. Sometimes on special days, she would make the most wonderful cookies.
10: Really? What kind?
9: A special kind. You've never heard of them. Chocolate crinkles.
10: With powdered sugar sprinkled on the top.
9: You had them?
10: My mom and I make them, too. On special days. We love them.
9: I do, too. Oh, I would give anything to taste one right now.
10: Tiffany, we have something in common.
9: I guess we do.
10: You know, when my heart breaks, the best thing for me to do is to get together with my friends and share with them how I feel. And sometimes we go on a walk and look at the mountains and ocean and to see the beauty of it all. It helps me to know
9: that... She won't send for me. I am alone. I am completely alone. It'll be months now. Maybe another year, and I will have to stay here in this wretched little backwater train stop. How's that for sharing my feelings?
10: Don't you feel better now? No.
7: Well, old CJ has been trying to make the best of a bad situation.
11: Oh,
7: he's tried to make a sandcastle, but it was so dry the sand wouldn't stay where he put it.
11: Oh, this is nuts. I hate this place.
7: In exasperation, CJ spun around and sat on top of his failed sandcastle. As he did, he saw eyes. Lots of eyes staring at him from behind the rocks.
11: Oh boy, this is not good. This is not good at all.
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15: Thanks for waiting. 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
7: The eyes belong to a bunch of the raggediest bunch of creatures you've ever seen. They very slowly came out from behind the rocks. They were about twice the size of a raccoon, but they're not raccoons. They looked sick and gaunt. And to tell you the truth, they looked like bones with too much skin on them. The other distinguishing thing about them is that each and every one of them had a round clay pot about the size of a pie plate hanging around their necks from a string.
16: Are you dangerous?
17: Me? No. Are you?
16: goodness, no. How did you get here?
5: I fell. Came sliding down from the road up there.
16: There's a road up there?
5: Yeah. One of those shortcuts you'd be better off not taking at all.
17: Shortcut?
5: How do you get out of here?
17: We've never been out of here.
5: Ever?
17: Ever. We've been here for generations.
16: There is no way out.
5: Well, there will be in a couple of hours. Papa Chuck, my friend, is coming back with a long rope, and we can all climb out.
16: Climb out? No, we can't do that.
5: Why not?
17: Albert, it's 2 o'clock.
16: Finally. It's 2 o'clock.
5: What happens at 2 o'clock?
16: It's time to drink water.
5: Why do you drink water at 2 o'clock?
17: It helps to ration it out.
5: So you don't have much water.
17: We don't. So we only drink at 9, 2, and 9 at night.
16: That was good.
17: Very good.
5: You're done? You couldn't have had more than a sip.
17: It's all we have.
5: Well, here, have some of mine.
16: What is that?
5: It's a canteen of water.
17: Is it full?
5: It sure is. Here, have some.
16: I don't see anything like that.
17: I would like a drink.
16: Mortimer!
5: It's okay. Here, hold out your jug.
16: Look at it. It's crystal clear.
17: That's enough, thank you. Oh, my. Oh, my. It isn't bitter or dirty. I would like a drink.
16: Beyonce.
17: Can I have some more, please?
5: There's plenty for everyone.
7: Tiffany has found her way home and into her very large bed. Her father's staff then did what they always do when Tiffany feels poorly. They sent for a doctor. Not Doc Lowell, mind you. A specialist from Frontera.
18: Well, Tiffany, you don't seem to have a fever.
19: I told you that myself.
18: Everything. Temperature, heart rate, skin color. Everything seems normal. There doesn't seem to be anything wrong with you.
19: How can you say that? How can you stand there and tell me that I am fine?
18: Every patient I have ever had...
19: Did you go to medical school? I am not like every patient you've ever had. I'm not like any patient you've ever had. I am a Rockler. I am a category unto myself. You must be a fool. There most definitely is something wrong with me, and if you don't think so, then you're fired.
18: I stand corrected. There is clearly something wrong with you.
19: I should say so!
18: Keep this compress on your forehead and try to get some rest. I'll be back shortly.
19: Idiot! I can't rest. I am ill. I have a broken heart. How can I ever rest? I may never rest again. Oh, what is going on?
20: You must be Tiffany Rockler. I'm the doctor.
19: I didn't think you'd be here till tomorrow. Are you the specialist?
20: I should say so. And today the specialist is having a 2-for-1 special. If I take out your tonsils, I'll take out your appendix for free.
19: What?
20: It was just a joke, sweetheart.
19: What is your name again?
20: Oh, yes. I'm Dr. Manchestinovich. Sit back. You look terrible.
19: Yes. Yes, I do. No one else thinks so, but I do.
20: What do they know? I'm a doctor, and I think you look terrible. I can say it with authority because I spent many years training at the doctor place.
19: Medical school?
20: Medical school, of course. Medical school. How could that? I'm going to need to give you some tests.
19: The nurse took my temperature.
20: Oh, yeah. A thermometer is fine for some things, but not for what you have.
19: What is that?
20: This is a solometer. Place this end here over your heart.
19: What does a solometer do?
20: Now sit very still while I look down deep into the... Oh, my goodness, this is terrible!
19: What?
20: My socks don't match! Oh, hate it when I do that.
19: What kind of a doctor are you?
20: Oh, my goodness. My dear, your soul. I've never seen anything like it before.
19: What is it?
20: I have never in my years of practice seen such a high level. My dear, you have foolish pride syndrome.
19: What?
20: It would seem that you've been gorging on shallow praise, possibly for years. Do you pressure or intimidate others into saying nice things about yourself?
19: No. Almost never. Maybe.
20: Mm-hmm. Here, put this strap around your head. Good. Hold it there.
19: What will this do?
20: Just as I thought. Would you look at this dial? Amazing. Amazing!
19: What is it?
20: You've got a terribly low level. And of course, that's what would have to happen with the foolish pride syndrome.
19: What?
20: You have almost no love levels.
19: That's not true. I have a lot of love. I love my mother and my father.
20: Of course you do, sweetheart. But this test tells us how much love you have coming in. The foolish pride syndrome is blocking the inflow of love. The very thing you need most, you're not getting. You're not letting others love you.
19: But I...
20: Oh, this is bad. This is the worst I've seen. Worst I ever heard of. Hey, I wonder if this could get me into a medical journal. This could be big.
19: Do you have medicine for me?
20: Why? Are you not well?
19: I have foolish pride syndrome and low love levels!
20: Yes, yes, of course. All that to say that your soul is very sick. You don't need medicine for that.
19: You said it is serious.
20: I'd say it's critical. But medicine won't do you any good for this. It's quite simple, really. God has a lot of healing planned for you. Cause, as I mentioned before, you really are a mess.
19: Okay, I got that.
20: Yes, well, you need to have some things healed first, before deep healing can begin. The first thing God wants to heal you of is loneliness.
19: Yes, I could use some of that.
20: Well, for that to be healed, you need to give up your foolish pride.
19: Okay, how? How do I get that fixed?
20: You don't fix it. You get rid of it. Let it go, sweetheart. Quit protecting yourself by being mean all the time. Let others get to know who you truly are. You need to find a friend or friends that you can tell your thoughts and fears to.
19: I can't do that.
20: Why not?
19: If people really knew who I was on the inside... They would...
20: Not like you?
19: Well, yes.
20: Sweetheart, that's happening anyway, isn't it?
19: But it's on my terms. It feels... It's just safer to just... be mean.
20: That's why your soul is shriveling up inside. Some will decide they don't like you, but some will. God has a gift here for you, but you have to take it. He has good friends out there just waiting. I know he does.
19: Do you really know?
20: Of course I know. I'm a doctor. I think I know everything. You have to be open with your friends and let them know you. God will use them to be the start of your healing. To not accept this gift from God would be... What's the medical term? Nuts! You'd have to be nuts not to accept this healing. You cannot get better until you humble yourself and let others know you.
19: I need to let others know me?
20: Your foolish pride is making you sick. It's a prison you've made for yourself. It feels safe. But God has better for you. He has freedom for you. Healing. You must get rid of this foolish pride. You must, at all cost, no matter how scary it may feel, you must let it go.
10: Tiffany, are you asleep?
0: Ah! What?
19: What? You?
0: What you what?
19: What? You?
0: What are we talking about?
19: I just... Oh, I had the strangest...
0: Well, I just wanted to see how you were doing, and I wanted to invite you over to my house tonight for a cookie party. The whole club will be there. Well, it's nothing fancy like you're used to, but we'll bake chocolate crinkles and sugar cookies, and we'll just have fun. You know, just friends.
19: Really? What? Do you all just, what do you... do at one of these little get-togethers?
0: Well, we just, you know, we play and bake and eat and tell stories and talk, you know, normal stuff.
19: I've never been to a party like that. What will I talk about?
0: Well, like what you did today and what you like and what you think about school and church and stuff. You know, just be yourself.
19: What do I wear?
0: Just normal play stuff.
19: Marcia.
0: Oh, yeah. An old pair of overalls.
19: Overalls?
0: Or... whatever you want.
19: Yeah. Okay. I guess that's what I need to do. Yeah, humble myself.
9: be myself. In overalls, no less. I'd be happy to come to your cookie party.
16: I have never tasted anything so good.
2: Wonderful. I can't remember the last time I wasn't thirsty.
9: You're kidding.
17: Well, we best get back to the falls.
9: The falls? You have a waterfall?
16: Yes. It is our source of water. Hope Falls. We've counted on it generation after generation. You can put some water back in your canteen. Follow me.
7: Well, CJ followed that little group of creatures to the source of their very survival. Hope Falls.
11: This is it? This is Hope Falls?
17: Yes, it is. Here, let me run some water back into your canteen.
11: It seems kind of brown.
16: Yes, this time of year it gets like that. It's bitter at first, but you get used to it.
11: You all need to climb out with me. About a mile south is a lake, and you can drink all you want and swim, and even splash around till you're tired. Then you can nap on the grass, wake up, and start all over.
17: What's a lake?
16: What's swim?
17: Anyone ever heard of a lake before?
16: I don't know.
11: You just have to believe me. This is not the way you have to live. Any time now, a rope will come down, and you can all come up with me.
16: We'll never leave Hope Falls. It is the only thing we can trust. We must drink every few hours, or we will die.
11: You won't die, because there is a lake up there. I don't want to be rude or anything, but you all seem like you are not very healthy. You haven't had enough to drink, ever. And your Hope Falls? It's a dirty little trickle of bitter water.
16: Somebody say that.
21: CJ, here comes the rope.
16: Oh, my.
17: Oh, my.
22: What is this for, Tim?
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11: I'm here, Papa Chuck. I've got some others that'll be coming up, too.
16: No, there is not. No one is going with you.
17: Maybe we should send someone to see.
16: No, I will not send anyone to their death.
11: You're not thinking about this clearly. There is a whole world out there. Trees, grass-covered hills, lakes, and streams. You think it is safe to stay here, but this place, even your Hope Falls, is a prison.
16: How dare you? Hope Falls has kept us alive for generations. How dare you call it a prison?
17: Albert, think about it. There's evidence that he's telling the truth. He had more water and better water than any of us has ever seen. He gave it all to us, knowing he could just get more from his lake. And look at him. He's big and healthy and has clearly had enough water to drink for a very long time. The only thing that would keep us down here is our fear.
16: According to this creature... this strange creature, whatever he is. Just what are you, anyway?
11: What am I? Well, I'm a bear cub. A brown bear cub. What's wrong?
17: We are brown bears, too.
11: You're kidding.
17: Don't listen to him. He's lying.
11: I am not.
17: Look at us. We are sick and shriveled, and we should look like him. We have a good thing in front of us. And why are we hesitating? Because we're afraid.
16: What are you doing?
17: I'm going up.
11: Good for you.
16: You can't leave Hope Falls.
11: It's going to be a hard climb, but I'm right behind you. I won't let you fall.
16: Stop.
17: My water jug is getting in the way. I can't make it.
11: You don't need it anymore. Get rid of it. You have to let it go.
16: Turn it
11: off! Look out!
24: Hey! Hey!
17: These are
3: delicious! Why have I never had one of these before?
5: More. I need more. Crinkles?
10: Chocolate crinkles. Whoa! I love the sugar cookies, but I adore the chocolate crinkles. What's better, to love or to adore? Oh, I can put a sugar cookie between two chocolate crinkles to make the best cookie in the entire universe.

0: Hey Goose, what is it this time? What is the happiest memory you have where cookies were involved?
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3: 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Let It Go, Let It Go, Let It Go was written and directed by David Carl. The song, Let It Go, was written by Sandy Howell and Mark Edward Lewis. Music was by Tim Hosman, and our sound designer was Eric Basil. 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
8: Partly cloudy tonight with occasional showers and a gusting wind, a low of 9. Tomorrow, a mix of sun and cloud, small chance of showers and windy, a high of 22. For Tuesday, it'll be sunny and 28. And then Wednesday, mix of sun and cloud, a high of 27. Current weather conditions can be found anytime on your Swift Current Online app. I'm Judy Peters.
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9: Partly cloudy tonight with occasional showers and a gusting wind, a low of 9. Tomorrow, a mix of sun and clouds, small chance of showers and windy, a high of 22. For Tuesday, it'll be sunny and 28. And then Wednesday, mix of sun and cloud, a high of 27. Current weather conditions can be found anytime on your Swift Current Online app. I'm Judy Peters.
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